0: One presents NFL Insider, a weekly look inside the National Football League. 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
1: The march to Los Angeles has already begun. 18 weeks and 270 more regular season games to go, as the journey to the Lombardi Trophy begins with a single step. Well, actually two. The defending champs have already survived a first test, and one of the season's favorites has already been humbled. We're going to take a look back at the season openers in Seattle and Melbourne, Australia. We'll also be joined by new Dallas linebacker Rashawn Gary. Check out what's happening around the league with Sports Illustrated's Albert Breer. And remember back to 25 years ago when a terrorist attack stopped the nation and the game in its tracks. And it all starts right now. Welcome back. Today everyone still has a chance. As we navigate week one, each team, whether perennial favorites or teams that have spent years on the outside looking in, has the knowledge that the NFL constantly evolves. You know, for the last 36 years, each season has brought at least four new playoff teams from the season before. Last year, it was six, including the two teams that met in the Super Bowl. One team that would love to make that claim this year is the New York Giants. They kick off Sunday Night Football here on Westwood One against their longtime nemesis, the Dallas Cowboys, also hoping to jump back into the tournament. Big Blue has a new look and a Super Bowl-winning coach in John Harbaugh, who sounds more than ready to get started.
2: It feels like it's taking forever to get here, and it feels like it happened just like that at the same time. And I don't know how that works. Time is a crazy, amazing thing, but it feels both those things at the same time. Yet they've worked really hard. We all have. There's been a lot that's gone. A lot of water's gone under the bridge to get us to this point. And now we get an opportunity to see how far it's taken us, you know, and then we'll go from there again.
1: One of last year's new arrivals in the postseason field was the Denver Broncos, who broke Kansas City's 9-year chokehold on the AFC West, making it all the way to the conference championship game. They start on Monday Night Football at Arrowhead Stadium against those same Chiefs, and maybe the same Patrick Mahomes. The face of the Chiefs will be back following a 9-month rehab from a torn ACL in December, while his Chiefs were completing an almost unthinkable 6-11 season. Being back on the field gives Patrick a perspective that all of us may not share.
3: I had someone hit me in the back at one of the practices, and every coach was freaking out, but I was like, that's kind of, I'm glad. I guess someone hit me and I didn't just crumble, you know, and so stuff like that. Stuff like that's good for me, and so now it's about going out there and playing the game, and so I'm excited for it.
1: Tampa Bay was another team that saw a streak of divisional titles broken last year as Baker Mayfield and company missed the playoffs for the first time in 5 years. But that didn't stop the Bucs from giving Mayfield a 3-year deal and the richest contract in franchise history, which Baker learned about while watching the 20th anniversary release of the movie Cars with his teammates and their kids.
4: For me, it's not about just taking time to enjoy that. It's realizing that I have an unbelievable opportunity to continue to lead this building. And for me, that's working even harder and trying to push this group even harder. I don't think there's been a moment where I'm like, okay, I've made it. For me, it's not like that, or I probably should retire. There's still a lot of hunger, a lot of drive, and I need to continue that way.
1: One game that has the look of a playoff preview in week one is the Buffalo Bills visiting the Houston Texans. Both teams won 12 games last year before being bounced out in the postseason in the divisional round. The Texans' Will Anderson sounds like he's seeing bigger things ahead as these two teams get set to meet on Sunday in Houston.
5: We already said, like, this is an AFC championship matchup. Two really good teams. We have a ton of respect for them. Josh Allen leading the way. Really great offensive line. James Cook, man, the best running back in the league, one of the best running backs in the league. So it's going to be a great matchup for us, but the type of atmosphere that I'm feeling like is going to be on Sunday is going to be that AFC championship type feel. Like I said, two really great teams battling out, that's been battling these last 2 years since I've been here. It's going to be a good matchup for us.
1: Of course, the season has already kicked off with a Super Bowl rematch on opening night for just the third time in history, and an evening that turned out to be much more compelling than the night in Santa Clara back in February. For a recap, here's Hall of Famer Kurt Warner and Kevin Harlan. Kev?
6: Hey, Scott, thanks so much. What a game in Seattle on the opening night of the season. Kurt Warner, a 10-0 lead by New England. Everything went right. Halftime arrived, then left in the second half, controlled by the Seahawks without Sam Darnold, and they win it 13-10.
7: Yeah, Seattle loses their quarterback on the first drive. A lot of rust by this Seattle team coming out of the blocks, but they seem to really hit their stride, especially defensively in the second half, turning over Drake May three times. Thought it was the opposite for New England. Thought they started sharp. I thought they were efficient. They weren't making any mistakes. Drake May was careful with the football, got them that 10-0 lead, and then second half, specifically the fourth quarter, now Drake May starts putting the ball in harm's way over and over and over again, and then finishing up with just the decision that leaves you scratching your head in a situation where you've got 3 points on the board that you can tie this thing up, and he just lays a ball up in the end zone. Josh Jobe stealing it to finish the game and get the Seahawks, the champs, their first win of the season. And so we'll see how this carries over, being the fourth quarter was bad for the Patriots. Can they shake that off as they move into week number two? And then the Seahawks. No Sam Darnold. We don't know what the future is there, but Drew Lock making a few plays down the stretch to get them that win.
6: A disheartening loss for the Patriots. The second half, the three interceptions. The defense of Seattle really took aim at quarterback Drake May. But you mentioned Drew Lock right there. He's an 8-year veteran. He's played for a handful of teams. Coming in the second series and never blinked.
7: He didn't. He made some huge plays for them. Specifically the fourth and one, all out pressure, hits JSN for the big touchdown, which really changed the momentum to Seattle's side. Now, the question has always been, can he consistently play the quarterback position? Now, this team is built to run the football, play great defense, and allow the quarterback to be a complementary piece. If they have to play with Drew Lock for a period of time, can he be that complementary piece without making the mistakes? Because this team, I believe, is good enough with the players they have around Drew Lock to still win football games. How far they can go, not really sure, but I believe they can win football games if Sam Darnold can come back at some point this season.
6: So Scott, in the rematch of Super Bowl 60 in Seattle on Wednesday night in the Pacific Northwest, the defending champions came back from a 10-0 lead deficit and scored 13 unanswered to win it 13-10 over their opponent in Super Bowl 60, the New England Patriots, as we send it back to you in our studios.
1: 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For game two on the season schedule, a trip across the world. The NFL planted its flag into the soil of an eighth international venue on Thursday night when the 49ers and Rams met in a key division battle in week one. Ryan Racky and Hall of Famer Isaac Bruce were on the call. They have the recap.
8: Scott, the San Francisco 49ers dominated the LA Rams in Australia. And Isaac, I don't think it was a surprise to anybody the 49ers won the game.
9: Right.
8: The way they did it, though, really running the ball down the Rams' throat and taking the air completely out of the Rams was unexpected and impressive.
9: You know, it was eerily similar to the first matchup between these two teams last year. The 49ers won the time of possession. They took the ball away from the Rams. And pretty much what we saw here today. So the 49ers just dominated the game from a play-calling standpoint, physicality standpoint, and putting points on the board, obviously. So I can expect a lot of great things from the 49ers this year. I think the Rams will go back to the drawing board and make sure they tighten up that running game, that run defense, and try to look forward to getting their first win next week.
8: You can see why the 49ers are so optimistic with all these guys back and healthy. Now, they did suffer some injuries in this game. Dejon Stribling left early, did not return. He's somebody they were hoping for a lot from. But, boy, you see Kittle back on the field and healthy. You see Christian McCaffrey out there looking good, Brock Purdy looking good, Fred Warner on the defense side of the ball. I know you love him anyway, but he was really impressive coming back.
9: Well, the 49ers put a lot of resources into their defense, and guys like Warner, guys like Bosa, to have them back on the field, calling their plays, making sure guys are lined up, and playing at a Pro Bowl, All Pro level, you know, it incites their other teammates to do the same. So just having those guys back in the fold, it bodes well for the 49ers, what they like to do defensively. They like to get after you. They like to hit you. They like to be physical with you and like to get multiple hats on the football. And they did just that today versus the Rams.
8: Rams are certainly going to take a lot of flack for their travel plans. And coming down here, there's going to be a lot of people saying, we told you it wasn't going to work, and it didn't work. A lot of football left to be played for the Rams. What's your outlook for them going forward? What do you want to see from LA?
9: I'm sure they're going to shore it up defensively. I mean, most times a lot of people say no one's coming to save you, but there is a guy that was missing today in number 99. So that guy's going to be back. And at the same time, I feel like these guys can get it back together. They can get back on their home turf back in LA, fix things up. And it won't be long before this offense explodes like we know it can explode. Sean McVay will not stand for just scoring 7 points a game when he's used to scoring 30 a game. So I can look forward to this offense coming back and being who they are, and the team as a whole winning a lot of football games this year.
8: There's nobody else around the league that says we've got an 8-time All-Pro waiting to jump back in. Aaron Donald will be back for the Rams, but for week one, all about the 49ers. A 27-7 win at the Melbourne Cricket Ground. Let's send it back to Scott Graham now in the studio.
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1: 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You know, Roger Goodell has been the commissioner of the National Football League since 2006. And over those 20 years, a common theme of the league's exponential growth has been international expansion. With games this season in seven different international cities on four continents, the league is being seen by more fans in more places than ever before. As preparations started for Thursday night's first ever game in Australia, our own Ryan Racky caught up with the commissioner for a sit-down chat.
8: Scott, thanks very much. Commissioner, welcome to Melbourne. It's certainly exciting to be here for the first ever game in Australia. I know you've been to so many of these international games. Give us your early thoughts on what you've seen from the fans and their response to being here down under.
26: You know, it's been incredible. This country in general just has incredible sports fans. They just, they love sport. They love to play it. They love to watch it. They love to be a part of it. And I think, you see that passion. And they have a deep understanding for sports. They like the competitiveness of it. And I think, our fan base here has grown very quickly in the last couple of years. And hopefully this will move it to another level.
8: This is the eighth different country outside the U.S. that has hosted an NFL regular season game. Why is the international footprint so important for the league?
26: I think it's all about growth. You know, I think, you know, we obviously don't think we're finished growing in the United States, but the biggest growth opportunity is clearly the rest of the world. And I think, you know, to be a global sport puts us in a different position, and it's something that we think we can become. And we believe in our game, and the fan reaction we're getting would verify that ultimately. And so I think in some ways we're responding to that interest, but in other ways we're trying to accelerate that growth.
8: All right, this is game number two of the 2026 season, an exciting opener between the Patriots and the Seahawks yesterday. As we begin a new season for the NFL, what are the headlines for Roger Goodell? What are the things you're looking at as we begin this 26 campaign?
26: Well, you know, it's the things you don't expect that, you know, make the season ultimately. You know, those unexpected, you know, performances by individuals, by teams. We're really proud of the competitiveness of the league and the fact that the teams that maybe didn't make the playoffs last year are going to be in the playoffs. And I think we've seen that every year. So everybody starts with that hope. And I think that's great for the league and great for our fan base and great for our partners. And so I don't know which way it'll go, but that's actually the fun of it for me. As a fan, you love seeing that. And we work so hard in the offseason to reevaluate our everything from policies to rules to make the changes. On the field, we'll see some of the tweaks we've made and see if they produce some of the results we're looking. But ultimately, it's about keeping the game strong, make sure that we continue to have the great access for our fans on a global basis. And I think we're going to see that.
8: All right. One of the headlines we've seen recently, media reports would suggest that you're going to stick around in your role for a few more years. What is it that keeps you coming back and wanting to do this job?
26: That's a really good question. I love it. I really, truly believe in the NFL and the impact that it has on people, on communities. And I think we have a lot more to do. You know, whether it's the international growth, whether it's continuing to develop our partnership with the players and trying to figure out what else we can do that continues to grow this game together. Our media partners that are so valuable to us and provide access for our fans. All of that is just makes you feel very optimistic about the future. So we have a lot to do. I'm proud to be part of it for a few more years at least, and that'll be the fun part.
8: Well, Commissioner, certainly great to get a chance to visit with you. It's great to be here for a historic game. We appreciate a few minutes. Thanks very much.
26: Thank you. It's great to be here, and it's just perfect. So.
8: NFL Commissioner Roger Goodell. Scott, we'll send it back to you in the studio.
1: Okay, thanks, Ryan. Of note here is what the commissioner told me during our conversation in February at Super Bowl 60, that a world where the NFL could have teams or even divisions based in international cities is certainly still on the table for the future. To that end, let's find out what's happening around the NFL. We're welcoming in the newest contributor to our NFL Insider family, Sports Illustrated's Albert Breer. Welcome to the party.
0: Well, thanks for having me, Scott. I'm excited about the season ahead.
1: I'll tell you what, we're talking about the international expansion stuff, and you've been talking about it. It doesn't appear that we are done with new countries, new venues, new places where the NFL might be playing in the future.
0: Yeah, I think the first thing you want to look at is the plan for just the broader international outreach. And so, part of why they've tried to get to 18 games is to add more inventory. So you're taking less home games away from teams to go international. And the goal has been to get to 16 regular season games outside of the United States. And, you know, obviously if you're at 18, if you're at 18 regular season games per team, then you've got more flexibility to do that. And, you know, then it'd be like, okay, like, well, what countries are next? There will be some movement within the countries that they're already in. And we've seen that in Germany. You know, we've seen that, I think we'll at some point see that, in the UK. They obviously went to Dublin, which is just outside of that. I think we'll see that in Australia. Then there's new countries, and, you know, I think Japan is certainly on the NFL's radar. Tokyo might be next. And Australia, you know, Melbourne isn't just a test case for Sydney and other cities in Australia because of the logistics. It's also a test case for places like Tokyo. And then elsewhere in Europe, you know, and I think elsewhere in Europe would include places like Italy. There are a couple of cities that would be, I think, on the table there. And then I think one of the other frontiers that hasn't been tapped into yet, that's a little thornier for a million different reasons, is the Middle East. And the countries over there like Saudi Arabia have already expressed interest in hosting NFL games. How comfortable is the NFL with going over there? We've already seen the NBA go to Abu Dhabi. So that would be another frontier they'd be looking at. As for the idea of putting teams over there, that was their goal. You know, when they started the international series in London in 2007, it was, okay, can we get a team over there within 15 years? Obviously, that clock's already run out. Believe it or not, the idea was they'd have advances in air travel by now. Some of those things haven't happened. It's still really difficult logistically to pull off. I think they do feel like from a growth standpoint, they're right where they need to be to put a team over there. It's just when are the logistics going to cooperate.
1: All right. So the test run in Melbourne went very well in terms of the NFL, in terms of crowd enjoyment of the game. Maybe not so much if you're the LA Rams and the way that game turned out for them. But I got to tell you something. Aside from that, and I think people were a little bit shocked about how flat the Rams looked on Thursday Night Football, but the Niners, back healthy again, looked like they were firing on all cylinders.
0: Yeah, and it's going to be interesting too, Scott, just as an aside to the logistics part of that. Like, you know, the Rams, part of their focus here was not having to reacclimate. So it's going to be really interesting also to see what these teams look like in week two, you know, and who this might have a bigger effect on in week two. Because the Rams, at least on paper, would have, you know, an easier, reacclimation to playing in the States. I'm with you. The Niners look like a Kyle Shanahan Niners team. And, you know, I think in so many ways you saw a lot of their best players playing well. Nick Bosa made plays. George Kittle made plays. Christian McCaffrey made plays. Brock Purdy was super efficient out there. We saw Fred Warner cause two fumbles. And that's great news, you know, because I think the biggest knock about where the Niners are from a roster standpoint right now relates to their age. And so that a lot of those older players are there and the best players still on the field in a game that could have huge implications down the line, I think's really, really big for the Niners. Now, what does that look like in November and December? We're going to have to wait to see. And on the flip side of it, if there's one concern I come out of this with, and it's not Matthew Stafford, I think Stafford's going to be fine on the Rams end of it, it'd be the run defense. They allowed 174 yards rushing. I said this looked very much like a Kyle Shanahan game, a Kyle Shanahan team coming at the Rams. Well, that 174 yards rushing, based on how much they've invested in their front, that was more than they allowed in 18 to 20 games last year, if you include the playoffs. So that's definitely something that I know, you know, Sean McVay, Chris Shula, and their staff are going to be looking at coming back.
1: Now, the opening game, saw Seattle, a team from their division, survive even in a difficult situation of losing their quarterback. And New England really struggled. They ended up losing more than just the ball game.
0: Yeah, and so I think, you know, you saw some, I'd say, young quarterback plays from Drake May with the three interceptions. You know, if I had to kind of assign what the issue was on those, based on some of the conversation I've had, I'd say, you know, the first mistake for Drake was a physical one, and just missing Romeo Dobbs, threw that ball too far inside and allowed the deflection, which Nehemiah Pritchett was able to cash in with the pick. I think the second one was mental, and you saw that with the way Julian Love, you know, was able to get a jump on that ball. And then the third one was both. You know, you're throwing into a crowd in the end zone. Not great situational awareness when you can have a field goal on the next play to tie it and send it to overtime. And he physically didn't get the ball there. So they think they're going to be able to clean that stuff up, but you know, it is something to look at for sure. And it's easy to tie that to some of the turnover issues that he had when he played stronger defenses in the playoffs, in those four playoff games against the Chargers, the Texans, the Broncos, and the Seahawks. You mentioned there was a cost there for the Patriots, and that's obvious with A.J. Brown. You know, bad luck, I would say. You know, A.J. Brown's another one where you look at his injury history, and there was some concern in that in trading for him, and teams that had talked to the Eagles about it. This was more of, I think, a freak type of thing, the way that Pritchett's knee went into Brown's ankle. But this is, you know, a tricky injury, a high ankle sprain. So they put him on injury reserve today. He'll be out for the next 4 weeks. And the first game back for him, at least the first game he'd be eligible to come back, is October 18th against the Jets. What complicates that is they play the Bears 4 days later. So could that delay his return? You know, we'll see. And then of course the Seahawks had an injury too. You know, I think Sam Darnold coming back off the hip, it might take a little time here. The way I heard that characterized is a 3 to 6 week injury. You know, we'll see if he could beat that. They certainly dodged a bullet. Could have been way worse, you know, with the hip injury and him having to go to the hospital, have the CT scan done. But it does look like it's going to be Drew Lock for at least a week or two.
1: We're going to talk about other injured quarterbacks in week one. You got to wonder if Kevin Stefanski wakes up in the morning and says, am I going to catch a break anywhere? Because Tua Tagovailoa begins the season as his starting quarterback, and yet here in week one, he will not.
0: Yeah, and so I believe it was an oblique injury that he suffered in practice on Thursday. That's a tough one for a quarterback. That's, you know, what Darnold had in the playoffs. And so they've ruled him out for the game against the Steelers. And you do wonder what this is going to mean going forward. Now, Cooper Rush is the backup. And part of the reason why they went with Tua, I mean, the main reason they went with Tua was Michael Penix just wasn't ready yet. He was cleared for 11-on-11 on August 22nd. And they've worked hard to ramp him up. But this is a new offense for him, new offensive coordinator, new head coach, new system. So, you know, Tua is in the process of learning, or Michael Penix is in the process of learning all of that. And Tua's had the spring and the summer to get himself ready to play. And that was why it just made sense for the time being to go with Tua. Tua didn't beat out Michael Penix. Penix just wasn't ready to run the offense at a level that they wanted him to be at. And, you know, there's also the thing where you want your quarterback to be able to go out there and build some confidence and then maintain it because he knows what he's doing. And so, they wanted to give Penix a little bit more time. And I think now, Scott, you got to ask the question, like, you know, is Tua ever going to get another shot? You know, because if this goes Cooper Rush in week one to Penix in week two, if this goes Cooper Rush the first 2 weeks to Penix in week three, you know, I don't know where the opening would be for Tua to get the job back based on how he performed over the summer. So it's certainly a lot of complications to this one. I do think the new Falcons brass wants to get a good long look at Michael Penix. And, you know, once Penix is in there, it may be tough to get him out of the lineup.
2: All right. So same division, same position. I said earlier that Baker Mayfield signed a 3-year deal. It's actually more than that. And Tampa Bay is all in on Baker Mayfield moving forward.
0: It's a 3-year extension. So it's a 4-year deal. And I always say to people, like, these aren't really extensions. You know,

0: for the course of the last week plus, last Wednesday or Thursday, the team had reached out, and really it was Baker, not the team, closing the door on doing a deal when they got to the start of training camp. The Buccaneers have done a ton of deals in camp over the last few years. Tristan Wirfs, Luke Gadecki, Zion McCollum. This year they did Vita Vey in the middle of camp. So this has been sort of their standard operating procedure, which is part of why Baker Mayfield tried to draw on the line of sand, because he wanted done before then. But the Bucs had always kind of left open the idea, like, we could revisit this. And so, you know, they felt like we weren't all that far apart back in July, and they were able to get together. And I think the key was that magic number, $55 million per year, did exist based on the value of the franchise tag, which probably be around $50 million in 2027. So for two tags would cost about 110. 110 divided by two is 55. So then you have your average. And that's what they were working off of. And, you know, I think it's a fair deal when you look at it. 50 this year, 50 next year, 50 in 2028, and then $55 million in 2029, which, you know, again, folds in the existing year. You know, one of the things for Baker was he wanted to know he's the guy, right? And so they added an extra year and upped the guarantees, from where they had been before. They had been talking about a 2-year extension before. So this, you know, puts Baker in a position where he is the team's franchise quarterback for the foreseeable future. And, you know, that's really, again, what he's wanted. He moved his family to Tampa a couple years ago, and that was sort of the first signal, like, that he wanted to be there for the long haul. And that's how he viewed himself. And clearly with this contract, the Buccaneers see him that way too.
1: Come a long way from taking out the garbage cans and running a book club at the stadium in Cleveland. Albert, really enjoyed so much chatting with you. It's great to have you aboard on the team. We'll talk to you again next week.
0: Absolutely. Good to be aboard, Scott. I appreciate it.
1: When the Dallas Cowboys kick off their season on Sunday Night Football here on Westwood One, the team hopes their defensive unit will be a strength. Last year it was anything but, giving up more points and passing yards than any team in the league. New defensive coordinator Christian Parker's trying to change all that, and a pair of new edge rushers are hoping to help bring the pressure. Von Miller may be in the twilight of his Hall of Fame career, but Rashawn Gary is hoping to recapture the swagger that made him a Pro Bowler two seasons ago. The former number one pick has played his entire career in Green Bay, and when we talked this week, he told me the circumstances surrounding his trade to Dallas in March were a bit strange indeed.
2: It was crazy. I just got done working out. I just got done working out. Enjoying my day. I'm thinking I'm with my girlfriend or something. Like, we're about to go to the movie or something. And then son, all my teammates, you know, in Green Bay, start texting me, like, oh, I'm going to miss you. I'm like, damn, like, what they know that I don't know? You feel me? So I try to, stay off of social media, you know, especially in the off season, you know, especially during the season. But, you know, I hop back on there, and then I'm like, oh, what the? Called my agent right away. My agent told me, he said, put my phone on do not disturb, put it away. He said, if I need to get to you, then I'm going to contact your mother, and then I'm going to let you know when everything is good. But that happened, and then I don't know what that has sparked. And then, a couple hours later, I'm a Dallas Cowboy. So it was crazy.
1: When you get an opportunity like this, and, you know, you had been a Packer for your entire NFL career, that idea of getting that new start, new team, I'm going to guess a player like you, especially one who likes to attack things the way you do, that had to be like a shot in the arm, didn't it?
2: I guess you could say that, but I ain't look at it as such. I looked at it as, you know, bittersweet. Green Bay drafted me, gave me opportunity to, you know, live a childhood dream. I played my butt off, my tail off, all seven seasons. They understand I was a big part of the locker room, big part of the culture. But being able to have an experience and the opportunity to, you know, leave my legacy, you know, being a Dallas Cowboy, man, I can't, be happier just in terms of, you know, being able to, you know, because who knows, in a situation like that, you know, you go to teams where, you know, they're not competing for much, things like that. So however the cards laid, I'm happy that I was able to, you know, go to a contributor, a team that's competing for something and, you know, wants to win and has the pieces to do so. And just a couple pieces away of, you know, holding up a Lombardi trophy in our mind, things like that. But I wasn't, you know, really too sad, you know, of course, bittersweet in terms of, you know, closing the chapter. At Green Bay allowed me to start, but, you know, also just exciting, to be on, better part of things in Dallas.

0: people have watched the Dallas Cowboys from the outside for years. You did too. Anything about getting there that surprised you? Is it different from what we all imagine that being a Dallas Cowboy is like?
1: Yeah, it's crazy. Some people, so it just depends on, you know, the type of person you are, but just the organization, and I'm a history junkie, so just the organization, the history behind the star period, you know, the history behind Jerry Jones and his family, and everything he did to, you know, make this brand, you know, one of the richest, you know, in the league is something that, you know, as a player, you know, as you start to learn the history, you want to take pride in. So, you know, after, you know, I end up, you know, signing things like that, you know, I start looking at documentaries, you know, even a documentary of Charles Haley came on. And it was kind of crazy because his story, I don't want to say similar, but, you know, he got traded and ended up being a big factor of, you know, why Dallas ended up, you know, going the trajectory that they did, and that's winning and winning Super Bowl. So, you know, Kate kind of gave me, you know, something to also put my head on and work for and dream for, you know, if I want that type of impact.
0: So you get there, and during the course of camp, people say that you're the most energetic guy out there, that you are exploding and that you're showing a lot. Was it important for you to come out of the gate fast, especially in a new situation with new teammates?
1: I want to say important. I feel like, you know, the main thing, especially when I, you know, put the pen to paper, you know, the main thing that they stressed talking to Christian Parker, talking, you know, Shoddy, is coming to be myself. You know, they heard, you know, so much about me, things like that, but just coming to be yourself and being able to, you know, have the connection that I have with Kenny, being able to, you know Quentin Williams because we was in the same draft class, you know, been to, you know, a couple of the same events together, and being able to build that, being able to, you know, another Jersey guy, Donovan Ejiroku, just having, you know, small connections and, you know, just how, you know, it's funny, but, you know, how God works, but putting me around people that I'm, you know, familiar with, that I'm comfortable being myself around, and those guys let me know, you know, how the locker room is. And, you know, one thing that I told, you know, everybody, is I'm going to lead by my actions. I can speak all day, but, you know, the picture I'm going to paint is going to be a lot better than the words I say. And that's something that day in and day out I've been trying to, you know, live by and abide by. And I'm just happy and blessed and fortunate that, you know, other people are able to see that.
0: Rashawn Gary and the Dallas Cowboys face the New York Giants on Sunday Night Football here on Westwood One. I'll kick off the broadcast with Week 1 scores and highlights on NFL Sunday at 7:30 Eastern Time. Up next, in some ways it's hard to believe it's been 25 years since a defining moment in U.S. history changed all of us, including the NFL. We'll take a look back at the immediate aftermath of the 9/11 terrorist attacks. 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

0: Hi, everybody. Joel Myers along with Bob Trumpy. Tommy Tighe is going to be joining us shortly from our Westwood One studios, and we get ready for a football matchup. We get ready to watch a football game, to dissect a football game. It's the Arizona Cardinals taking on the Denver Broncos, but as we have seen all day long, Bob, reminders and foremost on our mind here as well, those that perish, the tragedy is still on our mind. It's not going away. Nothing will ever be the same. We still think of those that were lost on September 11th.
1: And Joel, you kind of envision professional football as part of the rehab. It doesn't heal. It's just a step in the right direction. And I think over the last 10 days, 99% of the American citizens have experienced every emotion you can possibly imagine. And in my estimation, this big, large country in the last 10 days has shrunk to the size of a village. And I find myself saying hello to people that I generally just walk by, and they say hello to me. And all of a sudden, we have been terribly reminded that we are in this together. And together is also part of the NFL's job. I'm very proud that the NFL didn't play last week.
0: You said it.
1: I don't believe that you'd had much effort from the players and the coaches. And I think it's right that they shut it down for a week. And I hope it's right that they get it back on the field today. Because, as I said, it's part of the rehab. It's not a distraction. It's just part of the rehab.
2: Joel Myers and Bob Trumpy here on Westwood One as football returned following one of the darkest chapters in America's history. Welcome back to NFL Insider. I'm Scott Graham. This week, we all pause for a remembrance of a life-changing moment in time now half a century ago. Here's Steve Futterman.
3: Under a minute remaining in the game, and the Broncos just going to take a knee for the second time and put this one to bed.
4: September 10th, 2001. The Monday night football game in Denver between the Broncos and the New York Giants was coming to an end.
5: Would have been a tough win for the New York Giants. Hey, nothing to really hang your head about. Kerry Collins.
4: Also coming to an end was a certain way of life.
6: We are back at 9 o'clock Eastern time on this Tuesday morning.
4: In a few hours, America would be under attack.
6: You're looking at the World Trade Center in Lower Manhattan, where just a few minutes ago we're told that a plane, some reports are that it was a small commuter plane, crashed into the upper floors of one of the Twin Towers.
4: 25 years later, it remains a demarcation point. We all talk about events before 9/11 and after 9/11. In the immediate aftermath, the nation tried to deal with what had happened.
7: I can hear you.
4: So did the world of sports. For the first time in its history, the NFL canceled all games for an entire week. The final decision was made by then NFL Commissioner Paul Tagliabue.
8: We in the National Football League have decided that our priorities for this weekend are to pause, grieve, and reflect. It's a time to tend to families and neighbors and all those wounded by these horrific acts of terrorism. We understand those individuals in sports who want to play this weekend. We also can empathize with those who want to take the weekend off and resume their personal lives and professional careers next week.
4: Nelson Mandela once famously said, "The greatest glory in living is rising every time we fall." Sports slowly began to rise. In New York on September 21st, the New York Mets played the Atlanta Braves.
9: Tonight we come together for the first regular season professional sporting event in New York City since Tuesday, September 11th. In part to show that America can and will go on.
4: And 2 days later, the NFL returned. In every host city,
10: as they are doing throughout all of the National Football League stadiums, God bless America, a moment of silence, the color guard, there'll be a prayer by Ray Brown, and then our national anthem.
4: There were special commemorations.
11: From the moment someone starts singing the national anthem, I think it's going to be very emotional. I think guys are really just kind of going to try to get it behind them and try to focus on their opponent.
4: In San Francisco, the 49ers played the St. Louis Rams.
12: Please join us in the singing of our national anthem, along with the San Francisco Boys Chorus, 15-year-old Ryan Houston.

0: Tabiti Davis was a member of the New York Giants. In the days that followed 9/11, the New York teams especially were impacted.
1: Outside of my window, my living room window in the apartment I was living in at the time, there was this Red Cross ship that was where a lot of the bodies from the towers were being stored because they had lost so much room. It was a triage for injured, but also it served as a morgue, and that ship just sat there. It was very eerie.
0: The Giants' first game took place in Kansas City against the Chiefs. At the end of the national anthem, Tabiti Davis is seen giving an indelible salute during the national TV broadcast.
1: For me, it was a simple salute. I have family members who served. It's in my DNA to display and understand the weight of the situation and know that that conquering spirit still lives.
0: The final game in Week 2 was a Monday night contest in Green Bay between the Packers and the Washington Redskins.
2: And as was the story around the country yesterday, signs of patriotism are overt and in abundance.
0: From that game came perhaps the most iconic picture highlighting the NFL's return. If you've seen it, you probably remember it. Chris Gizzi, an Air Force Academy graduate, leading the Packers, sprinting onto the field, holding in his outstretched arm a huge American flag.
3: Mike Sherman, the head coach, it was his idea through and through, and he came up to me as soon as it was announced that we were going to play for this, you know, this coming week. He's like, I want you to lead the team out, and I want you to lead them out with the flag. And I was like, yes, sir. It was an honor, and I wanted to make sure it happened the right way.
0: And when you see pictures of yourself there, what do you see in that person?
3: Oh, that's a good question. I don't know if anyone's ever asked that. I tell you, I see all my brothers and sisters in the armed forces. That's what I see. And I think that was the idea behind it.
0: Life resumed as it always does. The idea of not giving in to injustice is part of the human spirit. 25 years later, most would say it was right to postpone the games for a week, but it was also right to resume a week later. Historian Steve Culbertson.
4: Somehow, in the midst of chaos, we have to have that little voice of reassurance that says, it may be bad now, but it's going to be much better in the future. Just hang on.
0: And this week, the NFL and America remember 9/11. I'm Steve Futterman.
5: Thank you, Steve. A poignant and stirring reminder of a moment in time that could easily be, but never should be, forgotten. Each one of us who experienced that day and its aftermath has a personal story. I was in the air on a commercial flight from Philadelphia to Atlanta and took off just minutes before the attacks happened. The passengers on our plane were unaware of the attacks until we safely landed. But our loved ones and friends lived through a nightmare period of uncertainty before the planes that had crashed were identified. The NFL and Major League Baseball made the correct decision in suspending play. Who won a game didn't matter one bit, not then. And when football and sports came back, it was part of an inspirational return to a lifestyle that had forever changed. I do take one respectful exception to Steve's well-written words. Life didn't resume as usual as we emerged from those dark and frightening days. If you lived through that time, you certainly remember the feeling of unity that we all experienced as a nation. And if you don't, you should. What you heard the late Bob Trumpy say a bit earlier became the norm for a time. Americans stood together, not just in their defiance of terrorism, but in their shared respect and gratitude for the people around them. We were as close to one country as I remember being in my 61 years. It felt good. And a moment born from evil, tragedy, and loss should serve as a reminder, even or especially today, that our future is not predetermined. We as people create it by the way we respond and the way we choose to live. In recognition of the 25th year since the September 11th terrorist attacks, the NFL family participated in volunteer events across the country to honor and remember those affected by that solemn day. To learn more about how you can take part in the nation's largest day of charitable service, visit 911day.org. And that's going to do it for another edition of NFL Insider. A reminder to join us for Sunday Night Football. Ryan Ratke and Mike Golic will have all the action from the Meadowlands as the New York Giants host the Dallas Cowboys. I'll kick off the broadcast with scores and highlights from around the league on NFL Sunday at 7:30 p.m. Eastern Time. 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Now for Albert Breer and Steve Futterman, I'm Scott Graham. 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
18: And a new season officially begins. There are 272 games in the regular season, 285 if you go all the way up to the Super Bowl, and we're already underway. Hi, everyone. Along with former NFL offensive lineman Ross Tucker, I'm Scott Graham, back with you again to get you set for week number one in the National Football League. Ross, welcome back to the start of an exciting new season.
19: Yeah, we are back again. How about it? What is this, year three, I think, that I'm in the saddle with you for NFL Preview, which I thoroughly enjoy every week. In fact, it was a couple days ago, someone hit us up on social media. I saw it at Ross Tucker NFL. They said, I'm ready for NFL Preview. Is it back? When are you guys going to post it? So I like that. I like when people let us know that they really enjoy it and us getting in and previewing every game, which should be a really, really fun week one in the NFL.
18: We're going to start it out with Sunday Night Football here on Westwood One, and a pretty familiar combination, the Dallas Cowboys and the New York Giants. Dallas has won 16 of 18 against the Giants. They're 10-1 playing the Giants week one. But is this a different Giants situation? It should be with a new sheriff in town and their new head coach, John Harbaugh.
19: Well, and I envision both these teams being significantly improved. For the Cowboys, let's be honest, their defense can't be much worse than it was last year. And with some of the additions they've made, like getting Caleb Downs out of Ohio State in the first round, and maybe just as notably, getting Christian Parker as their new defensive coordinator who comes over from the division rival Eagles, I think the Cowboys, look, they don't have to be a top 10 defense. They just can't be one of the worst in the league. They just can't be bottom five. It's not that high of a bar. I would expect their offense to be just as good this year as it was last year, although they're going to have to do it early in the season without their best offensive lineman, Tyler Smith, who recently underwent thumb surgery. For the Giants, it's a new era, and it's the John Harbaugh era. And his track record speaks for itself. Just getting a perennially successful coach like that in New York, I think, should go a long way. For a team with a bunch of young talent, with Jackson Dart, Malik Nabers, and Cam Scadaboo at the skill positions.
18: Stay inside the division in the NFC East. The Eagles open at home against the Washington Commanders. Now, Washington 16-11 when Jaden Daniels starts, 3-7 when he doesn't. He is ready to go for the first time against the Eagles since 2024, and he's going against Jalen Hurts, who's never lost on opening day.
19: Well, and getting Jaden Daniels, a healthy Jaden Daniels back, is obviously gigantic for the Commanders. You know, they're a weird team where it feels like a couple years ago they really benefited from winning a lot of close games late. Last year it went the other way. My guess is they're probably more like in the middle of those two teams. But what you know is that Jaden Daniels is good enough that he gives them a chance. And to have veteran receivers like McLaurin as well as Stephon Diggs, they're going to test this Eagles secondary. Everybody knows about Cooper DeJean and Quinyon Mitchell, but the other three spots are sort of question marks for the Eagles, just like the new offense is in Philadelphia under offensive coordinator Sean Mannion. Really curious to see how the Eagles look out of the gate on that side of the ball.
18: Two surprise division winners from last year, the Bears visiting Carolina in week one.
19: And both of them went on epic runs last year of winning those close games, kind of like what we talked about with the Commanders a couple years ago. Both young quarterbacks, Caleb Williams and Bryce Young, appear to play their best late in games when it matters the most. That's a heck of a good trait to have in a starting quarterback. Both teams have already been bit a little bit by the injury bug, Carolina more so than Chicago.
20: Ross, week one, of course, already underway with the season opener in Seattle. The defending world champion Seahawks going up against their Super Bowl 60 opponent, the New England Patriots. This one was much more exciting than what we saw in Super Bowl 60. New England built a lead in this game, and Seattle, playing without the injured Sam Darnold, had to ride Drew Lock back. Early in the fourth quarter, Jackson Smith and Jigba had a 45-yard touchdown on a pass from Lock that tied the game at 10. The Seahawks then got a field goal to take the lead, and the defense dug in the closing seconds with New England knocking on the door.
21: Third down, five. Patriots down by three, 26 seconds to go. Shotgun snap to May. Moved out of the pocket, throws a pass, end zone. Intercepted in the end zone. Was he inbounds? Intercepted by Job. Seattle has picked off May. They've done it again. The defense of Seattle has done it again. Drake May has thrown his third interception in this quarter.
20: Kevin Harlan here on Westwood One. 13-10 the final. The Seahawks win the opener. The New England Patriots, by the way, have lost A.J. Brown after that game to an ankle injury. He's going to be out for at least 4 weeks. Over in Melbourne, Australia, this game came down to one team having a lot more in the tank than the other as the San Francisco 49ers blew by a preseason favorite, the L.A. Rams.
22: Purdy back in the shotgun here on second down and eight. Kalon Black motions out to the left. Shotgun snap. Purdy back looking left. Has time. Stutters his feet. Now moving to his right. He throws toward the end zone. Caught! Touchdown 49ers! It's Deebo Samuel! Welcome back to the Bay! Samuel pulls it in to give the 49ers a 23-7 lead here in the fourth quarter in Melbourne.
20: Ryan Radke with the call right here on Westwood One. Brock Purdy threw for three touchdowns and the Niners dominate 27-7 the final as they win the opener in a divisional game against the Rams in the first ever game played in Australia. Coming up, Ross tells us what to expect when Josh Allen faces the highly touted defense of the Houston Texans. This is NFL Preview.
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20: 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Seems apropos because we're going to have a couple riddles coming up here on the program as we continue our look at week one. Here's your riddle. The Buffalo Bills take on the Houston Texans in Houston at Reliance Stadium. Who's going to be in the booth as the color analyst in that game for CBS?
19: It's going to be me. in the booth with Ian Eagle calling it Sunday, 1 o'clock Eastern. Will Anderson, the star edge rusher for the Texans, is calling it an AFC championship type of game, and I kind of agree with him. You know, I did my power rankings this week for the Ross Tucker Football Podcast. I have both these teams in the top five teams in the NFL. So, needless to say, very excited to be in the booth for this one. What's fascinating about it, the Texans have owned the Bills in recent years. Not just winning the games, but the way in which they're winning the games. The only games it feels like where Josh Allen really doesn't look good and really doesn't play well is against the Houston Texans. So we'll see if under Joe Brady, the new Bills head coach who's making his debut after being promoted from offensive coordinator, if that makes a difference. Meanwhile, on the other side of the ball, C.J. Stroud ended the season very, very poorly. Now he has to go against a Jim Leonard Bills defense that you don't really know what you're going to see because Leonard hasn't called a defense here in the NFL before.
20: Baltimore Ravens take on the Indianapolis Colts. Here's your next quiz. Jesse Minter becomes the fourth head coach in Baltimore franchise history. Know about John Harbaugh, Brian Billick. Who's the first?
19: That Ted Marchibroda.
20: Ted Marchibroda.
19: Yes! Yes! Honestly, we could do a show every week, Scott, where it's just you giving me trivia questions and me seeing if I can get it. Yes, Ted Marchibroda. Man, that
20: well,
19: makes
20: the new
19: me
20: look,
19: feel good.
20: New look Ravens come in, and they go against an indie team that had the bottom fall out after Daniel Jones got hurt last year. They lost 8 out of 9. They didn't win a game after Jones ruptured his Achilles tendon. So what do you see in this one?
19: Well, yeah, I think all eyes will be on Daniel Jones just to see, is he 100%? Mobility is a big part of his game. And then for the Ravens, just the newness. You know, Minter calling the defense, you feel good about that. Declan Doyle calling the offense, this will be his first time as an offensive play caller. He's got several different influences like Sean Payton and Ben Johnson. That's a pretty good place to start. Week one, typically a unique entity unto itself because of all that unknown.
20: Browns are at the Jaguars. Deshaun Watson, 693 days since his last game. That's actually not the longest streak of his career. And the Jaguars, of course, coming off Trevor Lawrence's career year last year, going 13-4.
19: Deshaun Watson has a longer not playing.
20: Yeah, 700.
19: 693 days.
20: Yeah, he had a 700.
19: That is unheard of. Twice he has gone close to 700 days in between games. Well, it won't be easy. Anthony Campanelli, the Jaguars defensive coordinator, is fantastic. There's a reason why the Jags won so many games last year. I think everyone is curious to see whether or not they can pick up where they left off on both sides of the ball after a highly successful debut season for head coach Liam Cohen.
20: Coming up, what to expect when Joe Burrow and the Bengals face off against Baker Mayfield and the Tampa Bay Buccaneers. This is NFL Preview.
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20: We continue along on NFL Preview, getting you ready for Week 1. The Tampa Bay Buccaneers will open their season in Cincinnati against the Bengals. That means Baker Mayfield against Joe Burrow. Mayfield 3-0 against Burrow head-to-head. And, Ross, you remember that Joe Burrow has really struggled early in seasons. In Weeks 1 and 2 in his career, he's 3-9.
19: And I don't have much of an explanation for that other than he's so good in his preparation and at having a good feel for what he's going to see. That's hard in Week 1, Week 2. They've come up with new stuff in the offseason. They haven't shown it before. So it you can almost over-prepare at times. This is one of my favorite matchups of the week, probably because it's two of my favorite quarterbacks in the NFL. Baker Mayfield, I told him this in the summer, just the charisma he shows when he's on the field, the fight, the effort, the passion, the enthusiasm, love that. And so do the Bucks. They just gave him $165 million for 3 years. Meanwhile, Burrow's the closest, I feel like, Scott, to what we used to see from Peyton Manning, Tom Brady, Drew Brees, just like the human computer chip. The Bengals think they're much better on defense. They're going to have to be.
20: Atlanta Falcons open in Pittsburgh against the Steelers. Kevin Stefanski, who had a couple of playoff appearances, that still couldn't save his job in Cleveland, going up against a Steelers team led by Aaron Rodgers. This is year number 22, Ross, and Aaron says this is going to be his last, but Mike Tomlin's not there anymore.
19: No, it's a new world order in Pittsburgh. Very, very different to not see Mike Tomlin on the sideline. Pretty cool that Mike McCarthy gets to be the head coach for his hometown team. Meanwhile, for the Falcons, I'm not really sure what to expect. We know they have good skill at receiver, tight end, and of course Bijan Robinson, but it wasn't a convincing victory for Tua Tagovailoa to earn the start in this one.
20: New Orleans Saints open in Detroit against the Lions. The Saints had their fewest points in 20 years last year, trying to get that offense going against the Detroit team that's got a tie for the best record in the NFL over the last three seasons, but they're one of four active teams who's never made it to a Super Bowl.
19: You know what's interesting, Scott? Every time I go on radio stations around the country over the last couple of weeks, they love to say, who's your surprise team? Who's the team that you really think is going to be good that other people don't? My answer has been the Saints. I really like the way the Saints played the second half of the year. I'm a believer in Tyler Shuck and what he showed with Kellen Moore. And I think they are going to be a force to be reckoned with. I wouldn't be surprised if they win the NFC South. And they're probably getting the Lions at the right time. The Lions won't have either Kirby Joseph or Brian Branch at safety, which gives Shuck and the Saints a chance to pull off the upset.
20: The Jets, with Geno Smith back at quarterback, open in Tennessee against the Titans. The Titans have not had a lot of success in Week 1. In fact, the last time they won a Week 1 game, Cam Ward was a freshman at Incarnate Word.
19: Can you imagine all the things? Like, can you imagine 10 years ago telling people, yeah, in 10 years, Aaron Rodgers will be the quarterback for the Steelers and Mike McCarthy will be his head coach? Or that Geno Smith will be back with the Jets? That's one of the beauties of the NFL. It's like a reality story that you wouldn't believe. I love games like this because both these teams are coming off of really bad seasons. They both think they're improved. They want to be improved. They both also know if they're going to be improved, they got to win this game. They got to beat another team in that same boat as them, which means this is going to be an absolute dogfight.
20: When we return, Ross gets us ready for Kyler Murray and the Vikings showdown with the Green Bay Packers. This is NFL Preview.
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20: 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Big game in the NFC North right out of the chute, the Green Bay Packers, and the key number here is 4. Kyler Murray is Kevin O'Connell's fourth starting quarterback in 5 seasons as the head coach. Jordan Love in his 4th season. Why is that important? Aaron Rodgers won his first MVP in his 4th season. Brett Favre won his first MVP in his 4th season.
19: Well, you know what? The way things are looking right now, for the Packers to have the type of year they want to have, Jordan Love might have to be the MVP. You know, right now they're not going to have Micah Parsons back for the foreseeable future. We'll see when they get one of the best defensive players in the league back in the lineup. And then it's really an unknown with Josh Jacobs, their running back, who's on the commissioner's exempt list. You know, Josh Jacobs, they like to run the offense through Josh Jacobs. They want to run the football. That's where everything really starts for Matt LaFleur. He wants to be a running team. And so, you know, it's a situation where Jordan Love and those tight ends and those receivers might really have to carry the day early in the season. That will not be easy against Brian Flores, the Vikings defensive coordinator, who's known for all types of zone pressures, exotics coming from all over the place. They're going to try to confuse Jordan Love, force him to hold the ball. Meanwhile, on the other side, I think everybody is excited to see what Kyler Murray looks like in a different uniform, what Kyler Murray looks like under Kevin O'Connell's tutelage with the Minnesota Vikings. The Vikings won 9 games last year with bottom 3, certainly bottom 5 quarterback play. If Kyler Murray's just okay, if Kyler Murray's a top 20 quarterback in the NFL, the Vikings have a chance to really do some damage this season starting Sunday against Green Bay.
20: Matt's brother Mike LaFleur makes his head coaching debut for the Cardinals, trying to become the first Cardinals coach to lead his team to the playoffs in his first year since Norm Berry. That was 1925. They're in L.A. against the Chargers. Jim Harbaugh, 11-6 in his first 2 seasons, hasn't gotten over that hump out of the wild card round yet.
19: Yeah, I knew the Ted Marchibroda. Norm Berry was that's a tough one for me. Norm Berry's tough. That was a little bit before my time. The Cardinals, you know, I know that they don't have high expectations for this year, but especially if Marvin Harrison Jr. can take that next step, they got a fun skill group. Jeremiah Love, the number 3 overall pick running back at Notre Dame. You know, Trey McBride, who had a record-breaking season last year at tight end. Michael Wilson, who just got a contract for $25 million a year. They have some real guys. Meanwhile, for the Chargers, 2 new coordinators. We'll see if that is enough for the Chargers to finally get over the hump and win a playoff game this year.
20: Miami Dolphins with their new quarterback Malik Willis go to Las Vegas to begin against the Raiders, where Kirk Cousins becomes the 28th different starting quarterback for the Raiders since 2003. That's second most in the NFL.
19: Wow. Most of the Browns?
20: Yep.
19: Okay.
20: by a lot, by the way. 39 for the Browns as opposed to 28 for the Raiders.
19: Oh, my goodness. Well, speaking of oh, my goodness, the Raiders don't have Brock Bowers in this game. News came out, meniscus trim. He's by far their best weapon. They're going to have to run the football, whether it's Ashton Jeanty or the rookie Mike Washington, to help out Kirk Cousins. Meanwhile, for the Dolphins, they are playing a lot of young guys. Feels like a rebuilding year in South Florida.
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20: 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If it's Monday Night Football, it's on Westwood One. And Monday night kicks off with the Broncos and the Chiefs. Kansas City 6-11 last year. Patrick Mahomes on the comeback trail. Denver stopped Kansas City's streak of 9 straight division titles, and this was a team that put together a magical end of the season that came up short of the Super Bowl.
19: It's just weird to even hear you say 6-11 for the Kansas City Chiefs. And it's super impressive that Patrick Mahomes is back for this game and will play. I think everybody, myself included, is really curious to see how the Chiefs bounce back from a rare down year. They still have question marks. You look at their roster, you look at different spots around the team, they're counting on a lot of young guys in key roles this year that they really need to step up. Meanwhile, for the Broncos, I think you can make the case they're pretty much as good as anybody in the AFC. Top 5 offensive line, maybe the best in the NFL. Top 5 defense. They think they're the best defense in the NFL. That is a pretty darn good formula. We'll see how they kick off against Kansas City Monday night.
20: We do this every year in week one, Ross, and we never hold you accountable, but who's going to be playing in the Super Bowl when this all wraps up in Los Angeles?
19: Well, good timing for this segment because I'm going to take the Broncos in Los Angeles against the Rams. I know the Rams are a prohibitive favorite, and most of the time the prohibitive favorite does not win it, but I always go by what I think is most likely. And have you seen the Rams roster? I'll take Rams over Broncos in Super Bowl 61.
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13: 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He slides and swims through the back of the end zone in celebration.
14: 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Touchdown.
11: Now, here are your hosts, Amber Theo Harris and Michael Fabiano.
15: Oh, we made it, folks, and we are back. The NFL season has already kicked off. Welcome into another season of NFL Fantasy Forecast. Michael Fabiano, Amber Theo Harris, so glad to be back with you here on the show. And what is this year, 5, 6? I was trying to do the math for us. We've been doing this a minute, Mike. How are you?
16: Absolutely love it. This is actually going into, I believe, my 24th or 25th year doing fantasy football on Westwood One. I remember when I started at CBS Sportsline

0: Position in week one, we already have two games under our belts on Wednesday and Thursday. Most recently, the Thursday night game down in Australia. And already a lot of happenings in just those two games. But, you know, starting off just with what should fantasy managers be doing ahead of week one? They already should have been doing it because, you know, you should have set your lineups if you had players on Wednesday and Thursday night. But what should they be doing ahead of week one?
1: First off, you don't want to get cute with your lineups. You start the players you drafted to be your starters. Now, there's going to be situations where you have to play the matchups here or there, and that's where we are here to help. But for the most part, you're going to start the players you drafted to be your starters. And also, remember that we're all going to school this month and into October. We don't know which defenses are going to be good or bad against the pass or the run or wide receivers or perimeter receivers, et cetera. You get it. I mean, look what happened to Christian McCaffrey on Thursday. Like, did anyone expect him to be in a backfield committee with Kalon Black? I mean, maybe it was because of the travel or, you know, he had tightness during camp, whatever it was. But Black had more carries than Christian McCaffrey, and they both had 15 touches. That was not Amber on my fantasy football bingo card going into that Thursday night game.
0: Well, you know what? I saw that coming a little bit. I was out at 49ers camp. Christian McCaffrey was banged up. I knew they were very high on Kalon Black. I'm friends with his agent. I saw him getting quite a bit of carries. Nobody thought that he would get more than Christian McCaffrey. But as you said, it's school, so we're going to see. We have to watch for the next game, right, to see if that was just a fluke because of CMC having a little tightness. But I think that's a bigger trend that we might see. I took a lot of backup running backs where we think that there's a bell cow on the team. And I'm like, wait a minute. I'm looking at these training camps thinking, you know, look at Blake Corum on Thursday night. Blake Corum had one less carry than Kyren Williams. There's also guys like Mike Washington over with the Raiders, supposedly backing up Ashton Jeanty, had a good preseason. Maybe we see more from him. So I think this could be something to watch as we're going to school, as you call it, Fabs. What else do we need to prepare for here in week one?
1: Well, before I get to that, if you saw the Kalon Black thing coming, then I really want you to tell me what the lottery numbers are going to be for this week.
0: Yeah, 4-6-2-3. There, write it down.
1: So I also think you have to prepare for injuries. Like, dudes get hurt more often than ever, right? Or maybe it just seems like that to me. The entire month of August, we were seeing guys getting hurt. Mike Evans, all the 49ers, Luther Burden, Emeka Ebuka, everyone was getting hurt. And even started already. In the first game of the season, Sam Darnold barely played. He got hurt. And the bigger injury was A.J. Brown, who now is going to be out for at least four games. He's been placed on injured reserve because of the high ankle sprain. So you have to make sure that you have roster depth. You have to. I know it's going to be impossible to replace an A.J. Brown off the waiver wire because he's your wide receiver one, but hopefully you drafted well enough where it's going to hurt, but it's not going to damage your chances at winning on a weekly basis. And that's why roster depth and handcuffing some of those top running backs like Christian McCaffrey is really important.
0: Yeah, but that's tough when you lose a player like A.J. Brown for the first 4 weeks. But you got to get creative. You got to work the waiver wires, and hopefully you already drafted some depth. All right, Babs, up next, it's Stardom Sit'em. We're going to make sure your lineup is all set for Sunday. 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
3: Lamar walks over to the line to change the play. Two on the play clock. Claps his hands. Gets the snap. Back to throw. Backpedaling. Towards the end zone. Toward the five. Mark Andrews to the goal line. Touchdown, Ravens. Baltimore's tight end with his second touchdown grab of the first half. Jackson. Andrews heard it so many times, and it's 13-3 Baltimore, 50 seconds into the second quarter.
4: That's our good friend Jason Horowitz right here on Westwood One back in week 9 of last season, the Ravens and the Dolphins. Welcome back to NFL Fantasy Forecast on Westwood One, along with Sports Illustrated senior fantasy analyst Michael Fabiano. I'm Amber Theo Harris. All right, Babs, it is our first Stardom Sit'em of 2026, and let's start in honor of that Mark Andrews highlight with the tight ends. Gosh, I feel like this is such a huge position this year, 12, 13 personnel. Who are we starting at tight end?
5: It is going to be a very difficult position to fill as well, especially if you have Brock Bowers, who's going to be out this week and maybe the following week. So the three tight ends that I'm going to suggest here are all good replacements if you have Bowers. Maybe these guys are on your bench or maybe in some smaller leagues on the waiver wire. We'll start out with Mark Andrews based on the highlight. Remember, Isaiah Likely no longer there. He is now with the New York Giants. The Ravens don't have a ton of reliable pass catchers either. I mean, it's Zay Flowers and Andrews to a degree, Rashad Bateman. Some people like Jacoby Lane, but he's a rookie. So Andrews is a startable asset against the Colts defense that was not strong against tight ends last year. And I also like Juwan Johnson playing the Lions. People forget he was a top 10 tight end last year, Amber. And Jordan Tyson is not going to be there. He's out for at least the first four games. We look at a player who is tied for 7th among tight ends in targets last year. The game total is right around 50, so it should be a high-scoring game. And we know that Johnson has the trust of Tyler Shuck, so Juwan Johnson's a good start. And then Dallas Goedert, who had 11 touchdowns last year. Not going to happen again, but same situation, right? The Eagles no longer have A.J. Brown. Devontae Smith didn't do a whole heck of a lot during the summer because he was dealing with an injury. Same thing with Mekhi Lemon. Dontavian Wicks is new to the offense. So there's a chance that Jalen Hurts goes to his security blanket here with Dallas Goedert. And by the way, Washington struggled against tight ends last year, 12 touchdowns allowed. So start Dallas Goedert.
4: By the way, Michael Mayer, somebody that you might want to check out if you didn't draft him, you know, see if he's available, maybe trade for him. He's going to get some burn with Brock Bowers out for the Raiders against the Dolphins starting off. All right, how about the tight ends that we want to sit?
5: And I'm going to start off with Dalton Kincaid, and I like Kincaid, although he's been injury-prone and hasn't really met expectations, but I hate this matchup against the Texans. And again, we only really have last year's data, folks, so we're going to go to school, as I mentioned at the top of the show, over the next 4 weeks plus. But last year, the Texans held all but three tight ends to fewer than 12.3 points, and this could be a low-scoring game. You know, good defense from Houston, Buffalo's defense is good, so I really think this is going to be a lowest score game, so I'm going to keep Dalton Kincaid on the bench. Same thing with Aronde Gadsden, and he really popped for about 4 weeks last year, and then everything kind of fell apart. And now, what have the Chargers done in the offseason? They brought in Charlie Kohler, who to me is the starter, and they brought in David Njoku. What you don't want is a tight end by committee option, so Gadsden, despite a great matchup against the Cardinals, should be on the sidelines. And let's go back to that Texans-Bills game. I'm going to sit Dalton Schultz. Now, he is coming off a good year. It wasn't a great year, but he was really unreliable at times last season. And in a game against Buffalo in 2025, he scored 1.8 points. And Buffalo's defense was almost impenetrable when it came to tight ends last year. Only two beat them for more than 12.6 points. So this is a good week to keep Schultz on your bench.
4: All right, let's move over to the quarterbacks. Let's start with the stardoms for week one here in 2026.
5: I love Justin Herbert. There's not a lot of Chargers I don't love this week. Why? Cardinals. Their defense is very questionable. And here's a little stat for you, for those of you who love trends, because you know I do. Herbert has scored at least 20.9 fantasy points in three of his last four opening week games. So start Justin Herbert, start Dak Prescott, and no, this is not me being a Dallas Cowboys homer. Dak owns the Giants. He's averaged nearly 20 fantasy points in 15 career games where he's played at least 50 snaps. And the Giants' defense was not good against quarterbacks, especially at home last year. And the total is also in the high 40s. So Sunday night, start Dak, start Jackson Dart as well. And start Jared Goff, who is like the Rodney Dangerfield of fantasy quarterbacks. He gets no respect, but all he does is score fantasy points. And when you look at this matchup this week, another game with a high total against New Orleans could be a high-scoring game. And Goff is averaging 293 passing yards and 20.5 fantasy points in his last 16 home games at Ford Field.
4: Okay, who do we sit, Fabs?
5: Patrick Mahomes. 3 years ago, this would have been blasphemy. Sports Illustrated would have come for my job. But I am saying that Patrick Mahomes is a matchup-based starter these days. He's coming off a torn ACL. He's not going to run as much as he did last year. And the Broncos gave up 14 points per game to quarterbacks in 2025. And in Mahomes' last two games against Denver, he's averaged fewer than 15 points. Folks, he is not elite anymore. Sit Patrick Mahomes. I'm also going to sit Jordan Love. And Love is a guy who 3 years ago we loved, no pun intended, averaged over 18 points per game. The last 2 years, fewer than 16 points per game. No Josh Jacobs. And over his last couple of games, I mean, he has been held to 185 or fewer passing yards against Minnesota in their last two meetings. And Minnesota allowed just 12 points per game to quarterbacks on their home field. So Love is only a super flex option. And I'm also going to pass on Daniel Jones. He's coming off the Achilles. The Colts wide receiver group is a bit of a question mark. Alec Pierce didn't do much during the summer because he was injured. They just brought in Keenan Allen recently. Against the Ravens, even though it's not an awful matchup, I'm going to sit Daniel Jones again, unless I'm in a super flex league.
4: Yeah, and you have to think that the Ravens defense is going to be tougher under Jesse Minter, who's a defensive head coach.
5: You would think so.
4: Yeah, you don't want to take that risk early. Week one, like you said, we're going to school. We need to see what's out there. It's all an experiment right now. All right, we're going to talk running backs and wide receivers when we return. This is NFL Fantasy Forecast.
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13: Rodgers may be seeing a blitz. Here they come. They rush five. There's the snap. Line drive down the middle. Backpedaling catch made at the 15. Metcalf breaks a tackle at the 10. The 5. Touchdown, Pittsburgh. Metcalf throwing bodies aside like the rag dolls to break tackles and get a 28-yard touchdown reception from Aaron Rodgers.
4: Kevin Harlan with the call right here on Westwood One back in week 15 of last season. Welcome back to NFL Fantasy Forecast on Westwood One along with Sports Illustrated Senior Fantasy Analyst Michael Fabiano. I'm Amber Theo Harris. We continue with our stardoms, sit-ums, and fabs. Let's go with the wideouts. Are you starting DK Metcalf against the Falcons in week one?
5: Yeah, I am. The matchup is very favorable. Atlanta's defense was just dreadful against perimeter receivers last year. And I know we hadn't seen much of Metcalf or Michael Pittman Jr. in the preseason. I think they are still both startable, Metcalf more so as a flex this week. I also really like Luther Burden. You know, Roma Dunze is a little bit dinged up. There's no DJ Moore. We're going to talk about him in a second. So Burden is a guy who is healthy. He's over the injury he sustained in the preseason. I like him as a wide receiver to flex. Chris Godwin, also a player who is a flex option. Emeka Buka looks like he's going to be good to go this week, which is great news. But if you need a flex or a wide receiver three in a game that has a game total right around 50, could be a high-scoring game, I think Chris Godwin is well worth a look. He's a borderline streamer type of option this week.
4: Okay, Fabs, who do we want to sit at the wide receiver position?
5: And these three players are not must-sits, okay? They just have bad matchups based on the numbers from last year. Christian Watson at the top of the list. And Watson is one of my favorite breakout candidates, a wide receiver this year. But I don't love this matchup against Minnesota. He has failed to score more than 9.9 points in every single game he's played against the Vikings, and they were really good against perimeter receivers last year. I also don't like DJ Moore. I just mentioned him. The matchup against Houston, I mean, listen, do I like Josh Allen? Of course. Do I like James Cook? Sure. Is it possible that these guys don't put up bananas numbers because they're playing against Houston? I mean, that's certainly possible. But with DJ Moore, you look at this Texans defense last year, third fewest points and yards allowed to wide receivers. They only give up 10 touchdowns to wideouts last year. So DJ Moore is a player I'm sitting. Same thing with Marvin Harrison Jr. against the Lightning Bolts. They allowed just 7 touchdowns to perimeter receivers a season ago. And I do think Harrison Jr., who is in a make-or-break year from a fantasy perspective at least, will have a good season. I just don't love this matchup against Los Angeles, and I'm still waiting to see what the target distribution is between him and Michael Wilson and, of course, Trey McBride.
4: All right, Fabs, we talked about depth at the running back position earlier in the show, so let's do the running backs you want to definitely start in week one.
5: I like Bucky Irving against the Bengals. They gave up the most fantasy points to running backs last year. Now, they did add Dexter Lawrence, Jonathan Allen, so the defensive line is different. But again, Amber, we're going to school, right? But I still like Bucky Irving this week. I think you could start him as a running back, too. I like DeAndre Swift. He could see more work than usual. Remember, Kyle Manungai is coming off that hyperextended knee, so he could end up being a bit limited in this game. Last year, Carolina gave up 4.6 yards per rush and the 9th most points to running back. So DeAndre Swift is in that RB2 mix, and so is David Montgomery, my buddy. He's now the lead back for the Texans, which means I think he's going to get a lot of work against Buffalo, who were dreadful against running backs last year. In fact, no team in the entire league gave up more rushing touchdowns to running backs than the Buffalo Bills. So David Montgomery should be in your lineup. He's in that RB2 flex mix this weekend.
4: Okay, who do we want to sit for the running backs?
5: Once again, reminder, not hard, fast sits, but guys with bad matchups. Marshawn Lloyd. Josh Jacobs is not playing this weekend. We know that. Everyone was gaga over Marshawn Lloyd. The guy's been in the league 2 years, and all he's done is, well, nothing. He's been injured. And now you look at a matchup against the Vikings, who allowed the 5th fewest yards per rush last year. I don't know that Marshawn Lloyd's going to be a featured back this week either. So temper your expectations. Same thing with Quinshon Judkins. I love him. And honestly, I have to start him. But I'm tempering expectations. Jacksonville allowed only 11 total touchdowns and the 2nd fewest points to running backs last year. And the Browns are an 8.5-point dog. So if they're playing from behind, Junkins may not get a lot of burn, say, in the 4th quarter. Could see more of Dylan Sampson. And then finally, Chuba Hubbard, who, let's put it this way, last year, he was bad. He lost his starting job to Rico Dowdle. Jonathan Brooks is expected to go in this game. And this matchup against the Bears could also be a negative game script. And by the way, over his final 9 games last year, Hubbard averaged 5.8 points, so I'm going to keep him on the sidelines or start him as a middling flex.
4: All right, Babs, it is time to fan like a pro. 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
4: 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I'm Amber Theo Harris. All right, Fabs, let's give everybody some fantasy streaming options here in Week 1.
5: Yeah, and I've got 5 good ones for you. Tyler Shuck against the Lions. I talked about how that game total is right around 50. Could be a high-scoring game. And, I mean, let's not forget, Shuck was one of the best quarterbacks in fantasy in the second half of last year. I like Tony Pollard this week against the Jets. They gave up a league-high 28 total touchdowns to running backs last year. You could also figure in Tajay Spears into that mix, but that would probably be in some deeper leagues. Ken Gainwell, also worth a look in PPR leagues. Keep in mind, once again, the Bengals' worst team in the league against running backs last year. They did make improvements to the defensive line, but if this game ends up going the way of a negative game script for the Buccaneers, then Gainwell could see a lot of opportunities in the second half as a pass catcher. I also like Quentin Johnston this week against the Cardinals and their questionable defense. We remember Johnston had that huge play in the preseason that got us all excited. And then finally, Josh Downs against the Ravens. Alec Pierce didn't do anything this summer because of the ankle. He's going to play, but I wouldn't be shocked if Downs was right there with Tyler Warren in terms of leading this team in targets. And remember, the Ravens last year gave up the 6th most fantasy points to slot receivers. So Tyler Shuck, Tony Pollard, Kenneth Gainwell, Quentin Johnston, and Josh Downs, all good streamers. And I'll give you a bonus. And Amber mentioned this player earlier in the show. That's Michael Mayer. Because Brock Bowers is out this week, Mayer will be the number one tight end against a Miami defense that might not be very good. Let's just put it that way. No. So if you need a tight end this week, Michael Mayer is worth adding and streaming in Week 1.
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4: Welcome back to NFL Fantasy Forecast on Westwood One, along with Sports Illustrated senior fantasy analyst Michael Fabiano. I'm Amber Theo Harris. All right, Fabs, I want to wrap it up with some final thoughts, and I know you have felt strong for a while, very strongly, about Drake May.
5: Yeah, and Drake May was my favorite breakout quarterback last year, and he broke out. He was the second-best quarterback in fantasy football. But if you went over to Sports Illustrated the preseason, I write a bold predictions article, and one of those predictions was that the Patriots won't make the playoffs and Drake May will regress. So I'm not going based off of solely what happened on Wednesday night, but he had three interceptions against the Seahawks. He scored 9.8 fantasy points. And when you look at the schedule, it is not even close to being as favorable this year as it was last year because the Patriots were an awful team 2 years ago. When you look at the slate, Steelers coming up in week two. They've got the Jags, the Bills. Then they've got the Packers, the Lions, the Chargers. There is a lot of tough matchups on the slate. And May's last six games dating back to last year, including the playoffs, Amber, 15 points per game. And now he doesn't have A.J. Brown for the next month at least. So I'm warning you all right now, don't be surprised if you're playing the matchups with Drake May rather than just blindly starting him every week.
4: Hey, good to know early on. All right, that'll do it for this edition of NFL Fantasy Forecast. A reminder to join us this weekend for Sunday Night Football as the Giants host the Cowboys. Scott Graham kicks it off with scores and highlights from around the league on NFL Sunday at 7:30 p.m. Eastern. Then on Monday night, the Broncos visit the Chiefs. Jamie Erdahl and Doug Peterson host the pregame show at 7 o'clock Eastern. 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The coordinating producers, Brian Finkelstein and Aaron Cummings. Executive producer, Mike Eby. The senior vice president of sports for Cumulus Media and Westwood One is Bruce Gilbert. Now for Michael Fabiano, I'm Amber Theo Harris. Thanks for joining us. 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
26: Countdown to kickoff coming to you from what we call Clum's Corner at the University of Hawaii. We are getting ready for Hawaii and New Mexico State. Hawaii trying to avoid an 0-3 start. Kickoff is coming up in 2 hours and 5 minutes. 6:05 kick from the Clarence T.C. Ching Athletics Complex. Josh Pacheco, the coach, Arnold Martinez. John Venere is going to join us shortly with some some developing news on the offensive front. That's coming up in just a bit. But first, Coach, let's start with our game day headlines. And I think one of the first ones right away, we've got to talk about Micah Alihato at quarterback.
0: Yep.
26: Obviously, he did get a little bit of rest on Tuesday. He definitely got beaten up a little bit in that last game against UNLV. Did have a little bit of tape around his calf. So got some rest. Timmy Chang saying just a couple of days ago, good to go for this game. The rest, how important is that for him coming into this game?
0: Well, I mean, I think rest is good. Yes and no, right? If he's injured to a degree where, you know, he can't really function well and you're not going to have him available, all of that kind of stuff, you know, then that's when rest is obviously helpful, right? You got to get healthy first. And then I think sometimes you want to continue to get reps and continue to improve, you know. Definitely not, you don't want him out the game. You know, depending on the level of the injury, right? Because if you miss the game, I mean, he's still trying to find rhythm, trying to find chemistry, trying to, you know, with his receivers, trying to build that, you know, and still trying to get the offense, you know, running at a high level, you know, clean reads, mechanics, technique. So you really don't want him to miss the game. Mm-hmm. A day in practice, I mean, you know, he's nicked up a little bit. Sure, you got to get him surprised. You got to get him ready.
26: Execution is one of the words that's been used this week. Timmy Chang has said it in several different interviews. You'll hear one of them a little bit later on, his conversation with Kanoa Leahy and Billy Hall. But when you hear a head coach going into Game 3 talking about execution, like, take me inside that. If you're coming off of a loss and you're talking about execution, what is that, like, code for?
0: Yeah, I mean, it can mean a lot of things. To me, execution means operating at a high level from pre-snap through the end of the play. Okay, so in all facets of the game, you have to execute mentally, knowing your alignment, assignment, your key. Then you got to execute physically, mm-hmm. knowing your technique, the right technique to employ, you know, which technique you're going to use, how you're going to use it. Then there's execution of the game plan, understanding situational football. I mean, it can go a whole lot of ways, but if you're speaking specifically about something that needs specific correction within his structure of the program and the scheme, then that's another thing, you know. And so, yeah, execution is all facets from pre-snap through the end of the play. And that goes for all 11 players, right? Because they all follow the same template, Josh. It's alignment, assignment, key, and technique. And there have been breakdowns in those four areas for 11, you know, a lot of the guys that are on the field. I used to always say, listen, if we have out of 11 guys executing, I mean, out of 11, we have 7 to 8 guys executing the best that they possibly can on a given play. Mm-hmm. And we caught the other side of the ball, and only 5 of those guys actually executed to the best of their ability. We won that play. So that's what it comes down to.
26: All right, one of the other headlines, we're going to bring John Venneri in a moment because you know, part of this conversation involves wide receivers and this game. But let's talk a little bit about the wide receiver position. That has been a topic of conversation because we just have not seen a game in which Hawaii has been able to take the top off of defense. You know, we talk about execution. I think this kind of goes hand in hand in that. Where do you see that as far as this wide receiving core? I think we saw some better things, I think, in the last game, but overall, the dimensions to this offense seem kind of limited at the moment.
0: Yeah, you know, obviously the offense is struggling to find that deep threat receiver. I think we got slots that are twitchy, that can move, that can beat linebackers in certain matchups. That's another thing I want to talk about later, Josh. I don't believe we're executing or utilizing the slots' strengths and getting the right matchups underneath on the against linebackers, but we'll talk about that later. The deep threat, I think, you know, I mean, look, the longest pass that last play, last game was 26 yards. That was a shallow crosser to Kaikai, right? And of the 26, 18 was Yak. So, I mean, we're not getting downfield, and the outside receivers are just struggling to gain separation. I think they can do a couple of things. They can try to tighten the splits of the formations to create a switch release, meaning you can come off the line in different directions and confuse the defense. Maybe you can get some separation there, but I don't know if they adjust the formations like that. But yeah, we haven't seen that. So, right now we're lacking a guy, like you say, who can threaten deep and negate separation at the top of the route. Even when they're going vertical, we've seen defenders very capable of just staying in their hip pocket, having great proximity, and defending the ball.
26: All right, let's bring in the voice of Hawaii football, John Venneri, who is sitting next to us. One of the conversation points, obviously, being at the wide receiver position, you would expect after an 0-2 start and the struggle we have seen on this offense, especially with no touchdowns in general in the last game, you would expect some changes across the wide receiver positioning. Are we going to see some of that?
1: You are. You're going to see a couple of different changes that I think will go towards exactly what
0: kind of answer those questions.
1: Absolutely. Yeah. So the question is, and Mark and I talked about this in Huddle Up with the Venneri Brothers this past episode that aired last night, which by the way is on ESPN Honolulu. You can check it out. we talked about not getting enough separation on the outside, and that's forcing Mike Alejado to throw to back shoulder. And he was picked because of it. I think the defense became a little savvy to that.
0: That's right.
1: So to change that, they've put Audric Harris to X. They've moved him from the second on the depth chart at slot, and he will be starting tonight at X. He has speed. He's a Washington transfer, and he has some outside speed. He's not as tall as Alves. He's 6'1". Alves is 6'3". But I do believe he's got the speed on the outside to be able, and he's got the shiftiness. Yes, coach. He's got the shiftiness to be able to make those moves inside, run some, mesh concepts, some routes that will be able to hook it in, run some dig routes, what have you. But he has the speed on the outside. Also, they've removed Blaze from the starting lineup.
26: Blaze Kamoku.
1: And they're using Kaikai in that starting role. I think Kaikai has shown that he is a guy that can catch the football. He's a go-to guy. He did have a drop last week, but he's not the only one. But he has had more catches than he's had drops. And so he's a guy who's, you know, he's got 72 yards receiving, but 46 of those are yak. And that's the kind of guy you want to be able to catch it. I mean, you talked about that just moments ago. And so there's going to be a couple changes. And again, we don't know if we're going to see Cam Barfield. We don't know how rested up Micah Alejado is. But we have seen a Bjorn Jurgensen who can throw on the line. And so I'm excited to see that if he does have to come in. But I do think we have not seen the best of this team yet. And to be honest, they've played pretty decent. I mean, let's face it. They're 0-2. But they, if you go back to last year, they played better against Stanford this year than they did last year.
0: And had the lead.
1: Yes.
0: I mean, they could have won the game.
1: And they had a chance for a win down the stretch against UNLV, whereas last year we got spanked. And so, and speaking of spanked, UNLV got destroyed today.
26: Highlights on that in a moment. But
1: anyway, those are a couple of changes as far as the offense, and I think that might answer some of the questions that we've had been asking the first 2 weeks. Do we've got some speed on the outside? Can we get some separation? Can we get over the top on a defensive secondary? That might answer it.
26: Let me ask you this. When you mentioned Kaikai Carvalho, seemingly looks like he's going to get more opportunities. I feel like after these first two games, we're really talking about maybe the wrong phrase is like merit system, but if you've done the things, and there are guys who we are seeing break out in these first two games, regardless of point production, etc. All right, you're doing those things, and Kaikai Carvalho has clearly been one of those guys. You're going to see more opportunities on the field.
1: Some of the things that have been talked about leading up into the season was that some of the receivers are not understanding what they need to do at the snap of the ball. We know the run and shoot is a read on
0: pre-snap.
1: The snap.
0: Yeah.
1: It's a pre-snap read, and then
0: it's
1: a snap read. Yes.
0: That's right.
1: So I think some of the receivers are a little slow to that, whereas Micah, while it fall here, you're the hero or the zero, some of that falls on his shoulders, but he's waiting. And that we blame protection, but he's waiting for his receivers to get into the spot that they're supposed to be. We've seen it a couple times already in these first two games. That, you know, there's a couple of guys running into each other. There's an in route where he's throwing out.
0: Two guys in the same spot.
1: I mean, it's one of those things where, I tend to believe that Micah's on the right page and that everybody needs to get in that book.
26: That makes sense.
0: Yeah.
26: We will talk to you again at 5:50.
1: There you go.
26: John Venneri, the voice of Hawaii football, joining us here on Countdown to Kickoff here on the Rainbow Warrior Network. In fact, coming up a little bit later on, part of Huddle Up with the Venneri Brothers, they had a little bit of a back and forth talking about New Mexico State with a little bit of sound from its head coach, Tony Sanchez. You will hear that coming up a little bit later on this hour. John kind of hit on some of this. I mean, you both did as we go backwards and looking back at UNLV. That question that just lingers, and I don't know how much we've really answered it, what's wrong with UH's offense? How much have we answered? Is there still more to discuss on the issues with Hawaii's offense?
0: I look at you because man, we'd have to get into the coach's meeting room and get on the board and watch film, Josh. It would be a lot. Okay, let's just talk about some points here. I think it all starts with offensive line, okay? John hit, you know, made some good points there. Sometimes protection is not the offensive line's fault if the quarterback has to hold the ball longer. But we know that if they can give him about 3 seconds, he can make the right read and get the ball in about 2.5. But then again, can the receivers break off their routes correctly in 2.5 seconds? And that's the key. Can you get everything in sync? But I still believe everything you do, build from the inside out. It starts with the offensive line. If you're a pass-first team, you got to have good pass protection. So let's say the receivers are right, quarterback is right, and he's still getting pressured. Well, then that's O-line, right? So, that has not been the best, obviously. And when you need to run the ball, you got to have linemen that can control the line of scrimmage and create movement and open up some rushing lanes for the running backs, okay? And that seems to be a problem also. So I don't think they're operating extremely well in pass protection and in run-blocking scheme. Something that really struck out to me when I was rewatching the game and breaking it down, I don't really see intentional, purposeful, strategic attack coming from the offense. What I mean by that is, are you playing chess versus checkers, Josh? Are you setting up your plays in advance by running specific plays earlier?
26: Okay.
0: So, you know, you want to build off of your schematic structure by giving the defense something to get something. That's basic football. If you run specific pass plays over and over again to get the defense to commit to something because you want to see them react, you're hoping to set up a big play or something behind that the next time so you can attack a specific area. I don't see that happening. I think another example is using multiple formations. Okay, Hawaii, I get it. It's the run and shoot, you know, but if you're not challenging the defense and making it difficult for them and changing the picture, sometimes it's very easy for them to, as a D coordinator for a lot of years, what bothered me the most were teams that shifted, changed the string, had multiple formations and multiple personnel matchups, because you now have to get your defense to account for maybe six different combinations of things on any given play before the play starts. But if you're not doing that to a defense, you're making it easy for them. And, you know, you're not getting that advantage, you know, and you're not making the defensive front, you're not stressing them out, you're not stressing out the secondary, and then you don't get a numbers advantage at the point of attack if you're not using multiple formations to do so. And I don't see a lot of that happening, maybe every now and then sporadically. And then another one, you asked me what's wrong with the football. How about matchups? Football is about matchups and angles, okay? Two big concepts there. But matchups and attacking the defense with your best players against their weakest players. You know, and I know I mentioned this last week. UNLV had a player who I thought was vulnerable to giving up big plays. Number one, I think it's Ben
26: I know who you're talking about.
0: Number one.
26: Yeah.
0: Okay. I mentioned.
26: And you said it on the pregame show, too.
0: I said it on the pregame show. Okay. And the reason is, okay, if we can get our best slots, if we could have got our best slots lined up on him with an attack package, they could have taken advantage of him. Versus Memphis, he lined up twice, maybe more, but two times he gave a big explosive plays. He lined up on the inside receiver, and it was a vertical. It was a double move, vertical route by a slot. One went for a touchdown. Okay, he can't defend it well. It's a mismatch. But I don't see us doing mismatches hey, let's get this guy, our best quick twitch guy, on their weakest guy and take advantage of that. You know, and I don't recall UH trying to get that specific matchup either by formation and attacking the downfield. A lot of times for us, it's going to be doubles and trips. Stand there, ball comes out. Correct? I mean, you know, it's almost maybe I get it. Their schematic system is choice. They believe they have an answer for whatever the defense does in the moment, maybe at pro snap. But the answers aren't happening now.
26: Right.
0: So maybe adjustments are, okay, let's change. break our own tendencies. If they're scouting you and seeing the same things over and over and over, you're just making it easy for the defense. And then we just talked about it, struggling with the deep threat, who can get vertical, challenge the secondary, right? The longest reception he came was 26 yards, and that was just 18 run, you know, yards after the catch. And what else is there? Separation, I have in my notes. The offense had a 9-for-20 conversion rate on third down. So that's an issue, too.
26: What is acceptable on third down, percentage-wise? Because opponents against Hawaii's defense, I think, are at 45%.
0: Yeah.
26: That is exactly it, 45.
0: 45, 50.
26: What is an acceptable
0: 45,
26: percentage?
0: Between 45 and 50.
26: Okay.
0: For 45 and 50. Just in summary, the offense has personnel problems, I think. We just heard John talk about some adjustments they're going to do with personnel. But it's not just at the receiver. I think they got personnel problems at the O-line.
26: Mm-hmm.
0: Okay. Personnel problems, I think it's they have schematic structural issues. I think they have strategic attack issues, the matchups. And then execution problems that Timmy talked about, that you just asked about earlier. I think it's a confluence of many things that right now are making them kind of mediocre in the offense and as far as offensive production. So here's the key, though. Can you fix everything at once? I don't know if you can. You know, as a coach, you're trying to plug too many holes in a dam. I think what you can do is maybe cut things down, simplify things, instead of trying to be a master. I said this on air last night with Mark. Instead of trying to be a master of all things, you know, a jack of all trades and a master of none, how about we cut it down and be great at a smaller amount of things rather than mediocre at a bunch of things?
26: Yeah.
0: Right. And so let's see if they can get there. I don't know. I know Timmy does, you know, they're working really hard at it. The coaches do a great job. Timmy does. I mean, they put in the time. The players care, which is big, and they're trying to work at it. Let's see. I hope they can get through it today.
26: 17 minutes in, not one lick on defense. And it's not to say that, I mean, the defense has not been great.
0: I got some notes on that, too.
26: Good, because that's where we were going to go. Because if there's anything that's glaring, it's the third down conversion percentage, mm-hmm. which is in the back third of the country.
0: Yep.
26: But it's also the run game that in both of these games that Hawaii has lost, the run game has kind of bit them. What are you seeing on the defensive side going back to that UNLV game?
0: Yeah, and before I go on this one, I don't want to always skew negative. I mean, I got a lot of positive things to say,
26: which
0: too.
26: Which is good.
0: Okay, you know, so in general, I mean, there's a lot of positive out there. But you want the specific question is, what are the problems? Let's just look at the numbers first. Defense, this last game, 3 TFLs, right, for minus 14, 1 sack for minus 10, 0 interceptions, 0 forced fumbles, 0 fumble recoveries. By the way, we'll get to the scouting report. We have no forced turnovers. New Mexico State has forced a turnover at least one in their favor. They had, I think, two last time. This includes against Florida State in 18 straight games.
26: Yeah.
0: So their defense is coached on it, and they're executing it. Okay, we had one QB hurry last game. Inside the red zone, the opponents were 2-for-2 with 2 TDs. We didn't force them. They didn't hold them to any field goals. So I would consider red zone defense struggling right there. Third down conversion, you just mentioned it, 47%. UH has to get off the field. But let's look. I think their problems are missed tackles, lack of a pass rush, okay, lack of a dominator on defensive line. I felt like UNLV offensive line and the run game, they controlled the line of scrimmage, allowing Jaden Thomas to run for 143 yards and a touchdown. They averaged 7.2 yards per carry, I believe, or he did. And the quarterback, Jackson Arnold, added another 89 yards and 2 scores. Right. So overall, 248 yards total rushing and 5.8 yards per carry across all the ball carriers. And then you look at the back end, discipline on the back end, especially versus RPO, zone read. I think that's a concern. Jackson Arnold in that, I mean, he didn't totally kill him with his arm, but he definitely killed him with his legs and ran guys over, right? Utilized RPO, read option keepers. You know, he kept them off balance that way. And the secondary, okay, again, limited through the air, but he killed him on the legs. I think the defense has similar issues to the offense. I think it starts with the defensive line versus the run. They allow too much movement. They give up too much ground, okay? And then the other thing is some of the run fits, Josh, meaning every gap has to be accounted for. That's what we call gap integrity.
26: Right.
0: I watched the game again. I saw multiple plays where there were two UH defenders in the same gap. Man, that's a critical error. Okay. When we're grading out on the film and we stop it and we show the defense, that's a like, man, you know, that sinking feeling in your stomach, like, man, what are we doing? That's undisciplined. You can't have multiple guys in the same gap. Okay, it opens up a huge bubble or huge running hole for the running back somewhere else. And if he finds it, he'll gash you. Finally, Jaden did. He broke it off in the fourth quarter and had the big run, right? Okay, I don't know if there were two in the same gap on that one. I got to check. And then the last thing is missed tackles. There are a lot of missed tackles after first contact. They need to do a better job getting their eyes through the thighs, throwing those hips, getting square and wrapping up through the lower body. And I used to say this, roll like a gator.
26: Okay.
0: You see a gator roll, man, he goes crazy. It's violent. You got to roll like a gator. And I had this up on the board all the time in our defensive room. Hits don't win games. Big letters. Hits don't win games. Tackles win games. It's fundamental football, you know, but we want to fly in there recklessly and throw our body in there, and it becomes an arm tackle on a thigh that doesn't really get a guy down because we don't get him clean. But if we would got him clean, man, I would have had an ESPN hit of the week.
26: Right.
0: Right? But that stuff, you got to stop it. Let's just get guys on the ground.
26: All right, it is a countdown to kickoff. We'll get to some of the highlighted performances, and we'll go with players. We'll do that coming up a little bit later on. But let's check out what's going on in the prep scene, brought to you by Hawaii State Federal Credit Union, always right by you. Last night, one of the more notable games of the night, Punahou at Kamehameha. It was a 10-0 game going into the fourth quarter, and Kamehameha would try to put it away.
3: They'll bring Abreu into tight end. There's a couple of switches here. Braun is the slot. Northington and Otsuega start the wideouts. Braun's going to take the sweep. Braun's going to throw it downfield. He has a receiver in the end zone. It is caught for the touchdown. A reverse to Braun. Braun sets up the throw, delivers a strike to Otsuega Stark for the touchdown.
26: That's the sound of Mark Venere. You were there as well at Kanui Akea Stadium. 16-6 the final. Loya Otsuega Stark got that one from Jaden Braun. Extra point got blocked. Kamehameha's defense did its job, as it has consistently. This time they got a little help offensively. So 16-6 the final in that game. Your quick thoughts? You were there.
0: Yeah, no, finally, you know, they were able to move the ball and actually finish drives. I mean, we've done a number of the Warrior games, and they were, I mean, similar issues that UH is having. But what they did was, I thought they changed the package up a little bit. I thought the play sequencing was different. The first quarter, it kind of was a little bit stale, and they were just, it was dive, kind of power, inside run. And Punahou's defense is good, too. Now, I mean, those guys can fly around and make plays. They're stout. But they opened up the playbook, I believe, around somewhere in that second quarter, and then we saw a lot of different types of formations, some motions. We saw some different things, and it was probably different than what Punahou saw too, and they were able to move the ball and take advantage of some mismatches there. So, yeah, I think just being adaptable and changing the playbook a little bit, you can tell they made a difference for them.
26: One of the other highlight games last night, maybe we didn't learn a ton from it, but Campbell, thanks to defense and special teams, winning over Kapolei 17-14, thanks in part because there were only 281 combined yards of offense between these two teams. But Campbell scores on a 70-yard kickoff return from Charleston Salazar, a 42-yard interception return from Isaiah Chong, and they got a 26-yard field goal. Both defenses were phenomenal, but it was Campbell's that would punch the ball in. They certainly have recovered from that opening week loss at Waipahu.
0: Yeah, they have. I think that was maybe a shocker. You know, Waipahu shocked the state there, and everyone thought, wow, they must be super really good, you know.
26: Yeah.
0: But it's one of those things where maybe every now and then you need a wake-up call, but Campbell definitely has risen up here and taken on all challengers now for sure. But that, a defensive game, low scoring that one.
26: Yeah, not a lot really on the slate today. The one notable, Mililani, the top team in the state, they're taking on Lelehua tonight. That is at 6:30. Countdown to kickoff here on the Rainbow Warrior Network is brought to you by H-Camp, the Hawaii Concussion Awareness Management Program. When we return, we'll hear what Timmy Chang had to say after Saturday's loss against UNLV. This is Countdown to Kickoff on the Rainbow Warrior Network.

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9: All right, countdown to kickoff coming to you from Clum's Corner. We're just, several steps away from the Clarence T.C. Ching Athletics Complex. 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Football and foodie fans, Aloha Shoyu is celebrating 80 years of bringing the flavors of Hawaii to your table, from their famous poke sauces and yuzulicious ponzu to passion orange guava concentrate and flavorful beef jerky like spicy kalbi and pineapple teriyaki. 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
9: Aloha Shoyu has your game day covered. 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Earlier this week, we usually get to hear from Hawaii head coach Timmy Chang the Mondays after the game. Well, Monday was a holiday, so it was Tuesday, and we got to hear from him. He spoke with Kanoa Leahy and Billy Hall on Let's Talk Sports. They got to look back at the UNLV loss.
11: What are the things that are most prevalent in your evaluation of that performance against UNLV?
12: Just missed opportunities there. Really good football team that came in to Hawaii, and very early on in the season, this game will have implications later on down the road. If they're going to continue to do well, we need to, being at 0-2, need to obviously correct things and get better and really you know, as I talk about it with our staff and, you know, we meet and we get into alignment, you know, it really starts with us, just making sure that we're putting the guys in the correct situations. We're coaching the guys to the detail that we need to be coached at. Our fundamentals and techniques show up on Saturday. And then we're holding them accountable to those things during the weekend. So, you know, that's really in a nutshell on how to just really rectify issues that we can fix ourselves and get better in, and therefore we'll feel a lot better in putting ourselves in position to win and compete on Saturdays.
10: Yeah, Coach, I know when the schedule came out, everyone knew right away, right? Stanford and UNLV, two tough games to start. But what is maybe the one or two things that has just maybe surprised you about the opening two games of the season from your guys' standpoint?
12: Well, you know, it's I don't think it's a surprise. I think it's more of, you know, you get to assess what

0: you know, guys that were here from last year that get an opportunity now. And so now you just really get to see where we're at, you know, fundamental wise, technique wise, scheme wise. You know, are we capable of, you know, with an opponent on the road at Stanford and then a good opponent here, you know, really good opponent here in UNLV, who's been at the top of the class in the Mountain West the last 3 years. You know, is your fundamentals what it needs to be? Is our scheme is what to be? Are we coaching the guys the right way? You know, so really all those things get to come alive. And really, you know, I just can speak offensively, you know, I know the fans and the community knows what the offense should look like. And so, you know, we got to get it to that type of level and be consistent and you know, just be really good at being great at the simple things that we're doing.
1: When you talk about the offense, because that is always going to be the lead conversation piece, especially with the reputation that you and your affiliation with this program have created, where does it start? Is it a protection thing at the foundation of it when it comes to your evaluation of the wideouts, of Micah's play? Right. Sort of what's the pecking order there of how you dismantle trying to figure out, you know, where we are still in need of improvement?
0: Yeah. It always has to start with me as the play caller. That's where it starts, you know. And then from me, it goes to, you know, our coaches and guys. Just as we look at, as we watch the film, okay, and then we think about back in January when we're teaching the offense to our guys and we're either teaching or reteaching our offense. You know, are we holding these guys accountable to doing the right things over and over and over and over and over? So then when we go out there on Saturday, you see it live in real time. You're really on to the next play and then, you know, trying to fix things, you know, as they go or trying to look at what defenses are doing and trying to get them in the best situation. When you truly get to assess the game, like all of us coaches probably went home and watched the game at some point right after the game or some between somewhere in midnight where we're watching the game on our own from wherever we're at, you really get to see at least the dive down in the detail of what's happening in any specific 1, 2, 3, play 4, play 5, all the way up to play 73, I think we got up to. You know, so you really get to dive deep into, okay, where did we one, put the guys in position to make plays, or two, is there a breakdown somewhere? You know, there in the pinpointing of breaking it down, I just think consistently overall, we just have to be better in every situation, right? It's not just one thing or another. It's collectively as a group, because we all affect each other in one form or the other. And so that, in a nutshell, that's what it is, right? But at the end of the day, it starts with me, and I have to be better.
2: You know, Coach, you look at that UNLV game, close game at halftime, stays close in the second half. But that first drive of the second half, it seemed like you guys really put together some good plays back-to-back, got it down in the red zone. Then you had the drop, and then you had the overturn call about targeting, and then you miss a field goal there. How big of a momentum swing did you feel like that was in terms of the entire game?
0: You know, it is what it is, you know. That's just part of it. That is part of it, you know. And you're not – for me, when the call is made and they make up their decision, there's no – and it goes all the way to the hub and the replay booth in Las Vegas for our conference. You know, those guys make the call. There's not much you're going to be able to accomplish at that point. You know, we'll have those conversations offline, you know, in Sunday and Monday moving forward, but you can't do anything about it. So, you know, for us, you know, we look at the next two series. We drove down there again and had an opportunity to score again. We ended up kicking a field goal to go 14-6, and then we flip it around for the first possession in the fourth quarter, and we were able to go all the way down, and we get stopped on fourth and one. There are so many positions that we, again, that we're able to, if we capitalize and finish, you know, regardless of, you know, errors or mistakes or anything that's going on, you know, we had our chances. And when we watch the film now and we're back to the drawing board, it's just really about just correcting it. You know, again, for us, as we came in yesterday and spent the full day inside here, and just we talked as a staff. And so, You know, how can we collectively as a team get better, the offense, defense?

0: and special teams, and then how are we gonna hold each other as coaches and hold everybody accountable and really just go get those fundamentally sound things done. You know, it's one thing to do them and say it Monday, Tuesday, Wednesday, Thursday, Friday. It's another thing that it shows up on Saturday, and you know, and if we're not doing it or we're not saying it correctly, then how do we teach it better so that we're getting what we want on Saturday?
1: We're talking with head football coach Timmy Chang, trying to find answers. You mentioned the all day meeting in the office, and you're giving your coaching staff chances to chime in on, hey, look, this is maybe what we need to do better. And when you add all of that up, what specifically becomes the focus and the objective this week as you prepare for another game, this time against New Mexico State?
0: Yeah, you know, really good New Mexico State team. They play hard. I was really impressed, you know, on the way back from Stanford. You know, I was able to watch their game live against Florida State, and you know, they are aggressive. They tackle well. Their fundamental techniques is sound. They play good football. Came off a win against Mercyhurst. At the end of the day, it's all about us, you know. And so we're going to dial down these practices and dial in on what we have to do to get better, and have good practices. You know, hopefully barring some of this weather that's coming through. You know, our prayers are out. Our prayers are out to the state of Hawaii, especially the families and loved ones in Niihau and Kauai that will feel it, and you know even us on Oahu that, you know, might feel the effects of it in some way or another. I hope everybody out there stays safe. But you know, this is a big week for us. You know, being down, backs against the wall, 0-2. You know, we have to come out with a sense of urgency, but we got to be detailed in everything that we do. We got to hold each other accountable to everything that we do, and really just get back to the basics of what we're about.
2: Coach, how'd you feel about the job your defense did, really kind of keeping you in the game for nearly the entire game on Saturday?
0: Yeah, you know, to the fourth quarter, all the way up to, we missed the fourth down. We got the ball back with 5 minutes left, you know, and we ended up going three and out. You know, that the defense held all the way to that 4 minute mark, man. I mean, you know, it was impressive. You know, I thought they gave the you know, UNLV, you know, a lot of tough different looks. You know, I thought UNLV's quarterback is pretty tough, man. I mean, he's trying to run over guys and you know, he's trying to throw the ball, but I thought our defense, you know, they gave up some you know, some first downs here and there, and maybe they got the ball moved to the midfield position, you know, which was good for them because, you know, you're playing a field position game and you're making us work and drive down the length of the field. But at the end of the day, you know, 14 points is 14 points. And you know, I think they did a great job. I thought the game plan by DT was really good and executed really well for us to be in position. I mean, you know, keeping the 14 points for a whole half, and just letting us, you know, like you mentioned, the points that came off the board in the first drive, you know, 3 points in the second drive. When we look at the film, we could have scored both of those possessions, and then also could have scored on that fourth down possession that we got down in there. So, you know, just team complementary ball. You know, we you know, on offense, I think the thing about it is that we want to get better, and so that we do put ourselves in positions. But it's good to know that we have a defense that's playing really good right now, you know, and is able to shut down, you know, an offense like UNLV.
3: That was Hawaii head coach Timmy Chang earlier in the week, and on ESPN Honolulu, you can hear him every Monday with the post-mortem, however you choose to look at it.
4: The autopsy.
3: There you go. Right? Every Monday here on ESPN Honolulu. What did you take away from listening to Coach there?
4: I think he hit all the kind of the points I was thinking about, right, in my assessment earlier. Are they those structural issues, the operational issues, the execution, the alignment, assignment, fundamentals, the right footwork, all the things I think I mentioned earlier is that they are evaluating everything. And then he said accountability. Are we holding our players accountable to doing it over and over again in practice to where it becomes second nature on the field? We call that game transfer. You can be a practice All-American and do everything right, and then when come to game, it's not transferring into your execution in the game, then there's a mental issue there. We can't play you. Okay. I mean, that's exactly how I'm going to tell a kid. I mean, listen, yeah, you're grading out the best in practice. We're going to give you a shot. You should be the guy. But then you grade out the worst come game time. That means you're freelancing. Okay. So they got to weed out all that kind of stuff. I mean, there's a lot of stuff that happens behind the curtain. Like you said, those long meetings, getting it on the film, watching by yourself as a coach, as a position coach, and then getting the minds together. And then he said, I like what he said too. Are we doing what we're supposed to do to get them in the right position? Well, are we? You know, and that was kind of my question, right? Are we utilizing the matchups? What is that strategic, you know, what's the game strategy and that structure behind how you're going to attack offense and defense? So they're looking at it. I said it. These guys know what they're doing. Timmy knows what he's doing. Coach, they have a good staff. They know how to evaluate it, to grade it out, to assess it, to self-scout, and now they got to break their own tendencies and then fix those personnel issues and then get better production in the technique and execution on the field.
3: You're going to drill down into the negatives, but you're also looking for good things to build on. Yeah. And if we go back to that UNLV game, were there some players that stood out as top performers for you in that loss?
4: Yeah, absolutely. I have a couple lists here. The first one, offense and defense and special teams. I did a little quick breakdown on there because they had some improvement as well. But running back, right, Devon Rice, 15 rushes, 78 yards, 5 for loss, 73 net. 0 touchdown, but he had a long of 16. He broke that one. That's 4.9 per carry. 4 catches for 27. Show some versatility there. Blaze had 7 targets, 3 receptions. I mean, I think he dropped that one big one in the end zone. Yeah. I know that's tough.
3: Well, I know that's also which one are we talking about? Are we talking about the one at the goal line? It's the other one.
4: So 24 yards. I mean, he had 12 yards after the catch. Some yak. His long was 12. I thought Nick – Delgadillo, right?
3: Delgadillo, yeah.
4: And number 17, he had a big play there. Did he get knocked out a little bit?
3: Yeah, there's that targeting call with the defender coming on.
4: Yeah, I thought, you know, he showed something. And Fitui, you know, we had 3 targets there. But, yeah, I mean, there were some guys that did some things. Defensively, Jamai Otis, 7 solo, 5 assists, so 12 total. He's a machine in there in the box, right? Kona Moore is also a machine in the secondary because he saved a lot of plays. You know, he had that one busted coverage, I think, on a long 7 route or over route across the field. Mm-hmm. His proximity was just way bad, his angle, but he went down and made the tackle. But he had 10 total tackles, that one pass breakup. You know, and then on the D-line, I mean, not much, but I mean, Spate, or I don't know if you got him Spate or Spite. How are you guys pronouncing Spate? Jeffrey.
3: Yeah.
4: 95.
3: Yeah.
4: 2 solo tackles, 2 assisted tackles. I mean, have 4. So really not much coming from the D-line. And then special teams, I thought there were some improvement, right?
3: Okay.
4: As far as the punting. you know, Gary.
3: Gary Hale.
4: Gary Hale, 42.7 yards per punt, 6. He had a long of 65, 1 touchback. In the kickoff returns, you know, Hawaii averaged 11 yards on the one return that they did have. So, I mean, it's nothing to write home about, but, and then Sean, I believe, you know, he did, what he did, he was 2
3: Sean
4: for
3: Olivera
4: 3.
3: Harley,
4: yep.
3: Yeah.
4: Sean Olivera Harley. He had 39, he was good, 41 missed, 33 yards, good. No PAT attempts, obviously, we didn't get any touchdowns, but, and the kickoff average was 65 yards on 3 attempts. So, you know, guys are doing things in pockets and spots here and there. They got to come together as a team and figure out what their identity is, too. Again, what Timmy said in there, and he talked all that stuff, the kind of stuff that I've been talking about, ultimately it comes down to this, Josh. You have a set of players, and you evaluate all of their skill sets. Every position coach should be grading out what they do the best, what they're the weakest at.
3: Yeah.
4: Then you design – you come to the table as a staff, and you design scheme around your puzzle. These guys, this is what this 11 guy, this group of 11 in this personnel grouping, if we run these specific plays, these packages, it maximizes what they do the best, right? So you want to fit the scheme to the player's skill set. Don't try to fit a player into your scheme if they don't have the skill set. So I think, you know, they're evaluating all of that, and they're, you know, they're going to look at that. And also, too, I say make it a competition. It's got to be a competition out there in practice.
3: Should it always be a competition?
4: It should, but some guys get a little comfortable.
3: Mm.
4: You know, I used to always say, hey, guy who grades out the best in practice is the starter. There is no starter automatic starters. Mm-hmm. You want to be a starter? Go be a starter this week. Show me you want to be a starter. Then you got guys who are going to be hungry and try to become a starter. They're going to try to grade out higher, make less mistakes, be better in their fundamentals, the things that Timmy talked about.
3: Countdown to kickoff here on the Rainbow Warrior Network, brought to you by Hawaii Pacific Health, creating a healthier Hawaii. When we come back, if you had to describe the day in the Mountain West with an emoji, what emoji would that be? Here's a hint. It's not a smiley face. That's coming up. Countdown to kickoff on the Rainbow Warrior Network.
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3: Right, we are closing in on kick, an hour and 14 minutes away. Hawaii and New Mexico State from the Clarence T.C. Ching Athletics Complex. Countdown to kickoff. Time to get to the Mountain West scoreboard. as we look around the conference, brought to you by Napa Auto Parts, we got you covered. I asked the question before we hit the break there. If the Day in the Mountain West was an emoji, what emoji would it be? I would say it was probably the shrug. Yeah, that's you know what, that that is perfect.
4: Yeah, that's it.
3: This was a really rough day for the conference, especially with the newcomers. We'll talk about the newcomers in a moment, but one of the conference favorites today got absolutely
4: boathouse.
3: Yeah, I didn't know what the right word would be. It certainly would not be a shrug. No. UNLV, who did not look great last week against Hawaii, but did just enough in their win here last week, went to North Texas, a good North Texas team out of the American Athletic Conference that also kind of had to redo itself because losing their head coach and their quarterback to Oklahoma State. Boy, North Texas looked good. It was a blowout game going into the fourth. It was 34-6, and then North Texas would add just a little bit more.
13: I think what Dan Mullen is thinking about is he's very glad they have an off week next week, because they have had an up and down first 3 weeks of his second season. The handoff for Haygood, and this time he shirks some tackles, reaching. Did he get to the goal line? Yes! Touchdown, Brendan Haygood! And the Mean Green crack 40 on the Rebels.
3: Dave Barnett, the call on the Mean Green Sports Network from Learfield. Yeah, it was bad. 44-6, North Texas over UNLV. Nothing really that Dan Mullen could take away from that, but one of the conference favorites now, 1-2 to start the season.
4: Yeah, no question. And they, you know, this week, according to College Football News and the rankings, they have their tiers, tier one, tier two, tier three, and four of the Mountain West. And sitting on top of that mountain of Tier 1 was UNLV.
3: Yeah.
4: Not so fast, my friends, according to Lee Corso.
3: Yeah. There were several games which featured Mountain West teams playing non-Mountain West opponents. One of them, Northern Colorado at Wyoming. Wyoming was a 22.5-point favorite coming into this game. Cowboys got on the board with a Samuel Harris touchdown run midway through the second, but then it was Northern Colorado who would come back. They scored 13 unanswered late in the second going into the third, had a 13-7 lead. Wyoming would, well, first off, there was a lightning delay late in the second half. Out of that lightning delay, it was like something happened with Wyoming. They would drive 82 yards down the field in 14 plays. Tyler Hughes finding Charlie Conan to give Wyoming the 14-13 lead. But Northern Colorado had the ball back. They had some time with minutes left to go in the fourth quarter. And Wyoming's defense, who had been meh in this game, would come up with a big play late.
14: Second and 19 from their own 31. Shotgun snap for Luth. He'll drop back, now roll out to his right side. He is absolutely, and picked off! Jones Thomas again! Luth got absolutely hammered, and Jones Thomas picks it off for Wyoming!
15: Boy, Luth is down too.
14: Wow!
15: He hit hard.
3: Yeah, that was a big play. Wyoming would score a touchdown off of that, and then get a big fourth down stand later. Cowboys win 21-13 over Northern Colorado. You nearly had an FCS over FBS upset in that game. But guess what? There was an FCS over FBS upset in the Mountain West, and it came from Illinois State. The Redbirds on the road at Northern Illinois, they were a favorite over Northern Illinois. They started off the game leading big. I think it was 21-0 to start. Northern Illinois would rally back. They got within four. Huskies had the ball, newcomer of the Mountain West had the ball. They were driving in Illinois State territory in the final 30 seconds before throwing an interception. Final, Illinois State 28, Northern Illinois 24. Huskies as new members of the Mountain West starting 0-2.
4: Whew, I tell you, we talked off air. I think, you know, coming into this conference, I don't know if it's a challenge for them. Obviously, geographically, it will be later, but it gives them a little bit more exposure, I think. And so they're going to have to build, man. They got to get some talent in there.
3: New Mexico had no problem with Mercyhurst, who was an opponent of New Mexico State's last week. 70-7 New Mexico wins. Games in progress right now. Speaking of FCS versus FBS, Jeff Choate of Nevada coaching against his old team at Montana State. Nevada entering the day was a 4-point underdog at home to Montana State. Grizzlies score, I believe, on their opening drive, leading 7-0 at Nevada, 9:25 to go in the first quarter.
4: And the Grizzlies are no joke.
3: That's right.
4: I mean, I think that team is close enough to make a jump at some point as far as program culture and backing and everything else, but they are a fun school, man. They love football, and they do it right down there.
3: Speaking of no joke out of the FCS, Cal Poly is not mad. John Madden's old school. Cal Poly at San Jose State. Luke Weaver, former Hawaii quarterback, has thrown a touchdown. That game is tied at 13 with 8:25 to go in the third quarter. That is not comfortable for Ken Niumatalolo's squad. Yeah.
4: Yeah, earlier it was 13-6. Ooh. Here we go.
3: UTEP, 21-10 lead at home over Texas Southern. That is at the half. EJ Colson, UTEP's quarterback, has thrown for 148 yards and 2 touchdowns. And maybe the best team right now in the conference and one of the teams that wants to be in that top tier of the conference, North Dakota State at Air Force.
4: Yeah.
3: The Bison, 14-0 lead at Air Force, 12-16 to go in quarter number 2.
4: Yeah, and they're, again, according to Football News, Mountain West Conference rankings this past week, before these games were played, I believe it was like Thursday or so, they are in the top, the second tier, according to them, North Dakota State, Air Force, New Mexico, UNLV was at the top. And in that third tier, they had Wyoming, Nevada, and Hawaii. But I have a feeling there's going to be some changes this week.
3: I have a very good feeling there will be some changes this week. I want to get your thoughts just in general. I mean, you were just mentioning college football news, but through a couple of weeks now and change, what has been your perspective on the good, bad, and ugly of the Mountain West so far?
4: Yeah, I think it. They're looking. It's still searching for an identity. Yeah, who's going to be the bell cow and all those guys? I mean, we thought the anchors of the conference were going to be obviously Nevada and Hawaii. I mean, we want it to be. That's the expectation,
3: right?
4: And Air Force, Hawaii, UNLV, probably North Dakota State is making a statement. Like, hey, we're going to come in here. We're going to kick the door down and probably play tougher than you ever thought. It's not a surprise to me.
3: Me neither.
4: From afar, I admired their culture and their sustainability of what they were able to do for so many years with different coaches, guys leaving after winning a championship at that level, taking another job. They maintain a standard over there. Again, they're a local culture there that loves. They do it right. They love football too. And so I wasn't surprised that they would play well. But, man, I will be surprised if they take the lead and just kind of knock everybody off, and just say, hey, we'll be the anchor of the Mountain West.
3: It's like they've set football back 15 years, but in a good way, where it's not, hey, we're going to air it out 35, 40 times. We're actually going to run the football right down your throat. We got the big hogs that you've got to try to get by. Good luck stopping us. And granted, you could argue it's quality of opponent they've played, maybe fair. Air Force might be the first true quality opponent they've had.
4: Yeah.
3: But the way they've done it consistently, I think, has been the most impressive thing with them.
4: Yeah, sustainability and consistency, not just this year. I'm talking about program as a whole over years. Mm-hmm. I mean, those guys over there, they believe in it being done a certain way, and it shows when they compete.
3: All right, we'll turn to New Mexico State in just a moment. First, we pause 10 seconds for station ID. This is Countdown to Kickoff on the Rainbow Warrior Network. Or we'll get that ID here in just a moment. We tried. It is Countdown to Kickoff here on the Rainbow Warrior Network. 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
3: Always love when we do that, straddling the top of the hour. It is Countdown to Kickoff here from Clum's Corner. We are an hour and 4 minutes away from kicking off Hawaii and New Mexico State at the Clarence T.C. Ching Athletics Complex with the coach Arnold Martinez. I'm Josh Pacheco. Let's turn our attention to New Mexico State. The Aggies with a win against Mercyhurst last week. The loss on the road at Florida State,
4: 34-0. Yep.
3: We'll do a deeper scouting report in a moment, but on the Huddle Up with the Venaries podcast, John and Mark taking a little bit of what Tony Sanchez, their head coach, has said, and kind of weaving some of their analysis into it. Let's go back to the Huddle Up.
17: They know what they need to do against Hawaii. Here's Coach Tony Sanchez.
18: You know, this should be a heck of a football game. I know they're sitting there at 0-2 right now, but they're a well-coached team, and they played in two really tough games. So I know they're chomping at the bit to get in that win column, and, you know, we're fighting our tails off to get in that upper win column. So it'll be a great challenge for us, but I know our guys are excited. This will be a great challenge. You know, Hawaii's a very aggressive defense. They play a lot of what you kind of call radar, where, I mean, there's, you know, they're going to blitz. They're going to try to go ahead and, you know, fill gaps in a lot of different ways, a lot of stunts. So we're gonna have our hands full picking that stuff up. So, but if we can, I think there's opportunities for some big runs out there.
17: I mean, Sanchez knows exactly what they need to do. They need to be able to run the football. They need to get to the quarterback. And in fact, defensively, he says they have to put pressure on Micah. Here he is again.
18: We're going to have to bring it, you know, in this game. They play a lot of man coverage. We're going to have to do a good job beating one-on-ones. Good thing is week one we saw a bunch of one-on-one coverage and stuff. So I think, you know, there's going to be opportunities out there. We're going to just have to make those plays, you know. And then defensively, it's, again, the pass rush. Can you create a pass rush without blitzing? You know what I'm saying? And that's one of the biggest things. If you can do that, it really changes the dynamics of what you do defensively.
17: Getting to Micah, it's a big deal.
19: Yeah. I think that's the
17: they know
19: that's
17: it.
19: Everything now all this here I was having a conversation with a couple of buddies of mine. John, everybody has film now. Everybody understands what Micah's what his strengths, weaknesses, flaws, what he can, what he cannot do. And that's the thing now. You're going to see a lot of different pressures. You're going to see ends containing Micah, long ends, because we saw a lot of batted balls down from UNLV.
17: Ooh, that's a good point.
19: So you're going to see ends containing a little bit more and getting their hands up in the air. There's a lot of different things. And now that vertical game is kind of hurting, you're going to just pressure. You're going to just put a lot of press coverage on the outside too.
3: All right, you've heard all of that. Let's kind of invert the way we do this here. Let's start with defense. You just heard them talk about they've got to go after Micah Alihato. They've got to put pressure on him. Do they have the defense to do it? What have you seen in your breakdown?
4: Yeah, let's break down the defense. I want to say great points by Mark, by the way. I said it, I believe, last week during the broadcast a little bit. Teams have scouted the system and the schematic structure of the offense for UH. So they got film on Micah. They're timing his release point, his release of the ball, his angles of the ball, depending on the formations. Again, if you're in the same formation all the time, it's going to be easier to get those, block those angles, close those windows. They're getting more batted balls on him. And then I think I had mentioned to you last week, normal pressure for a quarterback who might be a little bit more physically, you know, taller, let's say.
3: Yeah, fair.
4: Okay. Normal pressure to a yard or two into the pocket doesn't really affect them as much as it would Mike, okay? Because they can still see over the top. They can release the ball. And they don't get them batted down as much because the release point is higher. So with Micah, if a two-yard pressure into the pocket is almost like a five-yard, you know, a four-yard pressure or something into someone who has a little bit more stature. And so it affects. I mean, it affects the way you want to run your O. And it affects the way you're gonna, you know, your production in the offense as well, especially if they're scouting it and getting those tendencies. But let's look at it here. Base alignment for the defense: 4-3-4 cover four. Four corners are 7 to 8 yards off the ball. Safeties are outside the tackles about 11 yards on their base. Okay, from 11 yards off the line of scrimmage in their base alignment. They mix up coverages on passing downs. They play quarters, cover two and cover three. Which is two safeties or one safety and two corners, and then quarters is just four across, kind of even there. Notable opponents converting. I mean, you know, these guys that they play, 48.1% on third down. They're converting on these guys. So, good size defensive line, 50-50, I believe, on the pass rush. They can get after, but it's not like they're dominating. Mercyhurst busted a big run on their second series on the right side of B-gap. He cut back all the way to the left and broke it for a 25-yard run. The defensive front and their defensive right side, I believe, is weak versus the run. So what I noticed versus Florida State, the front held up pretty good because the Seminoles tried to run straight ahead, downhill, inside runs. Okay, but when I watched Mercer's, what they did, because they're a smaller program, I guess smaller school, they took a different approach. They execute a lot of stretch zone, hitting the perimeter. that stretch zone blocking scheme, runs on the outside, trying to just get out the edge, and force the New Mexico State defensive front to go sideways instead of just straight at them. Okay, and it worked because they were going sideline to sideline. They had Mercer's had success running the ball that way. They gave up a lot of yards in short, quick passing game, hitches out to the flats, which helps UH, okay, which helps the Warriors. They do, but here's a notable kind of fun fact for them. They have forced a turnover and recovered either a fumble or interception in 18 straight games. And that tells me, regardless of the player, you know, who they have on the squad, turnovers are in it's built into their culture. It's coached well. And they did it against Florida State too. Okay. So rushing yards allowed, 143 yards allowed, passing, 185 yards allowed, in passing, sacks on the season. They had 3 QB hurries. They have 7 tackles for a loss. TFLs. They have 7 so far in their first 2 games. Interceptions for the season, 3 already. 1 return for a touchdown. First play of the game against Mercyhurst, went to the house. PBUs, pass breakups, they got 7. And then defensive third down conversion rate, I just mentioned, 48.1%. And they're allowing, in the 2 games, they allow 24 points per game. Their key players at DB, number 5, he took it to the house on the first play. That's Nick Session. Watch out for him, 14 tackles, 2 interceptions, 1 return for a TD. D-line, watch out for these guys. Number 16, Gabe Peterson, 11 total tackles. And then inside also, actually he plays a little outside as well. Number 14, Sony Appeal, I believe, if I get that right, 10 tackles. So he's a big time player out there as well. And that's for defense.
3: All right, let's talk about offense. Yep. Obviously, they can run the football. They do have some veterans in the backfield. Yes. What do you see there?
4: Oh, no question. Yep. All right, so David Yost is their coordinator right now, and you're going to see spread, multiple formations. We talked about that, hoping UH can mix it up a little bit as well. So they make the defense adjust. You're going to see them do some shifts and come out in all types of different formations. They run up-tempo, modern spread attack. You'll see a lot of two-back set with motion from the slot into the backfield to make it look like it's triple option right before the snap. Then they'll come out in doubles with no tight end, two backs. Then they run a lot of power out of that. So they mix it up well. The O-line is big, physical. They use good technique. They get movement off the line of scrimmage, and they will run a lot of A and B gap runs that look like RPO and zone read. So they use the run to set up the pass. Okay. So, again, for us, that's one of the big things, right, is how can the Warrior defense get better at stopping the run? They'll show you play action on first down and then get vertical. So they do a lot of stuff now. I like it, actually. When the team expects you to pass, run.
3: Yeah.
4: When they expect you to run, pass. I mean, let's keep it simple. They'll do it. They'll break tendency on down and distance according to the chains, what they got to get. So they can get explosive plays out of play action. So watch out. They hit some big vertical passes down there. Passing yards, 295 per game. Rushing yards, 141 per game. Total offensive yards, that's 436 in their 2 games here. Points per game, 34 in 2 games. I mean, they put up against Mercy, but Florida State too. O-line has allowed only 4 sacks on the season. That's pretty dang good. And you played Florida State as well. They got some guys over there. Offensive third down conversion, they're converting on third down 56.67%. So they can extend the drive. Key players, quarterback, Trey Hedden, sophomore, 37 completion, 6-2 attempt. He's at 59% completion rate. O-line, again, pass protection allowed 4 sacks. They protect a high-volume passing offense. So they know what they're doing. And they got good size. Here's the guys you're talking about. James Jones, running back. Number 2.
3: Delaware State last year.
4: Yeah. No, this guy gets after it. 165 net yards rushing, right? 5.5 per carry rushing time. He's explosive. He reminds me of Jet that we just saw.
3: Jet Thomas.
4: Yeah, Jet Thomas. So, be aware. And then guess what? He ain't the only one. They got another running back. I didn't write it down, but they got another running back who also exploded the last game. Wide receiver number 1, TK King, 10 reception, 172 yards, 17 yard reception average. One receiving TD. He has a long of 46. He's a primary weapon in the passing game. He'll get behind him in play action. So number 1, watch out for him. And then number 6, Brody Malone Bradford. He had 6 receptions for 96, 16 yard average, 1 touchdown. So yeah, these guys, it's going to be a challenge. It's not a walk in the park. It's not going to be like chalk this one up on the schedule for sure.
3: Anything notable special teams?
4: Special teams. I got some guys down here. So the kicker, number 17, Ilya, man, is he from Russia? Yuvadov. All right. Ukraine, something. Field goals. Two for four, 50%, long of 39, missed from 46 and 51. On PATs, he's 8 for 90, missed one PAT. Their punter, number 91, Brody Richter, 5 punts, 204 yards. So he's averaging 40.8 yards per punt, but he does have a long of 50, zero touchbacks. He's dropped one inside the 20-yard line. He's only had one punt over 50, so I think he's pretty average as far as punting.
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6: Kickoff is just a little over 50 minutes, or just under 50 minutes away, actually. Hawaii and New Mexico State kickoff at 6:05 from the Clarence T.C. Ching Athletics Complex. Coach Arnold Martinez, Josh Pacheco. This is Countdown to Kickoff, which is brought to you by Honolulu Burger Company, locally owned and operated by UH alum Ken Takahashi, making fresh burgers cooked to order. One of the game day headlines that we talked about right at the outset, and John Vinery, the voice of Hawaii football, was with us here at the desk here at Clum's Corner. We talked about the wide receiver position, and just to kind of reset that, because it seems like that's the big one. We don't know. I know people are going to ask about what's Cam Barfield's situation. We don't know. Micah Alihato, he's going to play. There's no injury report this week because it's not a Mountain West game, so you don't have the required injury reports that go out a few hours before and then 2 days before. So there's probably a lot of secrecy out there.
7: Not that those are helpful. No, I'm kidding.
6: No. But the wide receiver position, a little bit more from Audric Harris, as we learned earlier. Kai Carvalho is going to see potentially some increased opportunities. What did you make of what John shared with us earlier?
7: I like it. I like that the coaches are doing something, right? Insanity is doing the same thing over and over again, expecting the same results. They have to make adjustments. They have to try some different things personnel-wise. So they're going to make that adjustment out at the X, I believe. Alves is out, Now Harris is in, where normally he would be at a slot, a number two slot, but now he's going to get his starting spot on the outside. So that, you know, hopefully they see something in practice that says, hey, he can get a little bit more separation, maybe run certain routes, you know, a specific way. And it's not a downer on, I don't know, Alves, who is not in there. I think he'll get reps as well.
6: Yeah.
7: But maybe just trying to get a spark at the position. And sometimes you got to do that.
6: Right out of the gate, especially.
7: Yes. Yeah.
6: One other note here, Stephen Tsai reporting from the Honolulu Star Advertiser, we will see a change at left guard for Hawaii today. Daenerys DeRosa Jr., the former San Jose State offensive lineman, committed to the University of Hawaii back in January. He's going to get the start at left guard today. Not sure if there's anything else from that, but a change in the offensive line, something that Hawaii could probably use a little bit of if you're thinking about it. I think you have the depth from last week. Is that what you have?
7: I'm looking at our boards, yeah, from the last week there, and just kind of, you know, going through it, what you're saying. And so who's
6: that? Boogie Henderson.
7: Boogie Henderson is now off, and we're DeRosa. You said
6: DeRosa's going to start at left guard.
7: Yeah, at left guard. Okay, so yeah, again, you have to evaluate everything. Everything's a competition. These guys aren't going to take it personal. It's going to make them better. If they lose their starting position because they're not grading out as high as they should be, then that's going to force them to work on a little bit better, you know, focus a little bit better, and then come back the next time. Yeah, I mean, I like it. You have to make something. We talked about, you asked me what was wrong with the offense, and I pointed out those key things, right? Structural issues, personnel issues, strategic attack issues, right? So they're addressing the personnel issues right now with making some adjustments in the lineup.
6: It is Countdown to Kickoff. It is brought to you by Dial Electric Supply. They see the light. All right, coming up, we'll get to the top 25 scoreboard. One game just gone final. Number one team in the country has gone down today, and more still to come. It is Countdown to Kickoff on the Rainbow Warrior Network.
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6: All right, back here at Clum's Corner, we are closing in on kick for Hawaii and New Mexico State. We are exactly now 40 minutes away. Time to go through our top 25 scoreboard across the country. The big one that just went final, Ohio State was up big, 20-3 at half at against half, Texas. Yeah. Longhorns come back in the final 30 seconds to score and win it 24-23. So number one goes down here. It's week number two. Take it for what it is with rankings and everything, but number one team in the country goes down.
7: Yeah, huge matchup here early. That's what college football should be. But, you know, teams are afraid to play these games because they think they're automatically eliminated from the college football playoff. I think they got to – that's a whole other discussion you and I can have. They need a better formula. They got to do it like how basketball does. Some losses and some wins, the value they place on them is not right. This really should knock them out. Those two guys should have a chance to try and work their way back in it. However, man, what a big matchup and big game. I watched that first half before coming out here. Ohio State has a bunch of NFL dudes on that roster. Good for Arch because he takes a lot of beating, man. You know, Manning and to make a comeback like that. And Sark as well because, they lost at Ohio State last year. This was big for him to come back from this win and get this.
6: There were some upsets in college football. One of the most notable ones, Oklahoma State, who got romped by Oregon last year. New coach, new quarterback coming from North Texas.
7: And a ton of new players, transfer players on that team.
6: Oklahoma State winning at home against number 6 Oregon, 39-31. There has never been a time in college football where a team has had 12 consecutive losses and snapped it by beating a top 10 team. Never happened.
7: Man, it's wild. And I believe Oregon was ranked what today going in?
6: Six.
7: Last week they were two. And then struggled against Boise.
6: Right.
7: And then dropped. And, man, they might be out. Michigan dropped all the way out.
6: Well, Michigan was in double digits.
7: Yeah, true.
6: But they'll probably drop down to double digits. I think that's fair.
7: Yep.
6: Speaking of upsets, Michigan taking on Oklahoma today. You heard that here on ESPN Honolulu. It was a 10-10 game. John Mateer, Oklahoma's quarterback, throws an interception late. Michigan gets it back, and then they ground it into the end zone to take the lead.
16: High formation behind Underwood, who goes under center. Second down and goal inside the 1 yard line. Marshall, the tailback, gets the call, running left. Second effort into the end zone. Touchdown! Jordan Marshall takes it in from a yard out. Michigan breaks the tie with 7:53 to go here in the fourth quarter at the Big House.
6: Mark Kestisher had the call, the final 17-10. So Michigan, some would say they got lucky last week against Western Michigan with the Hail Mary with that ghost second on the clock. Maybe this is a way to silence some of those doubters winning at home.
7: True. Maybe they got lucky again with the interception.
6: I guess you can look at it a lot of different ways.
7: Yeah, you see it from both sides. I saw a nice little tweet. He said, I shanked my drive, but I'm going to take a Michigan. Instead of a mulligan, they're calling it Michigans now.
6: Arizona State at number 10, Texas A&M, and the Sun Devils, who will be an opponent for Hawaii coming up next month. The Sun Devils were hanging around with Texas A&M. It was a 7-7 game after one. It was still fairly close going into the fourth quarter. Texas A&M had an 11-point lead, and then the Aggie defense helped to put it away.
17: Always heels on the 40-yard line. He takes the snap in a crouch, fakes a handoff, looks to the near side, hit as he throws, ball is up, it's intercepted by the Aggies! There goes Marco Jones! Nobody's going to get him! The 10, the 5, touchdown Texas A&M! He spikes the ball in celebration! TJ Searcy deflected it, and there are 11 players at the goalpost in jubilant celebration! A 62-yard big man interception return to the house, and this game might be finished. It's 37-20 Aggies, 8:38 to go.
6: I think you can tell by the crowd where they were playing. Mike Cousins, the call on ESPN Radio, officially 55 on the interception return for TD. Texas A&M does run away. Final score 48-20. Aggies now 2-0.
7: College football is the best, man. It's the best.
6: Also in the SEC game, Alabama, Kentucky. Crimson Tide were slow out of the gate in this game. Kentucky scored first. This was also a game we had here on ESPN Honolulu. Kentucky had a 14-7 lead, led 17 to 16 late in the third quarter. Alabama's defense would start to hold firm, and the ground game would start to become a problem for Kentucky's defense.
18: Second and goal from the three. Football now marked at the right hash. We got two H-backs or tight ends to the left side of this line. Russell under center takes the football, hands it off, running left. There's an opportunity for a touchdown, and it's in the end zone, and Alabama score. It is E.J. Crowell, the talented freshman, sweeping to the left side and right on in to pay dirt for the first Bama offensive TD of the game.
6: Call from Touchdown Radio, as was heard here on ESPN Honolulu, that gave Alabama the lead 23-17. They would score the last 32 points of the game. It ended up not being close. 45-17, Alabama winning after Kentucky led 17-13 at half.
7: New Kentucky head coach, former offense coordinator at Oregon Ducks.
6: He was the one telling people, you know, bring a flask or two in and be the loudest you possibly can. His words. Games in progress right now. Jaden Maiava has thrown a touchdown pass for USC. Trojans up 7-3 on the Raging Cajuns of Louisiana. 2:59 to go. In the first, 20th-ranked Utah, 15-3 lead on Arkansas, 8:31 to go in the second quarter. Other notable top 25 games, really not a lot of them. Number 15, BYU, winning at home over Arizona, 28-17. Cougars are now 2-0 to start the year. And number 18, Tennessee, on the road, running away from Georgia Tech, 45-24. Washington was on a scare from Utah State today. This was a game that was supposed to have been played, I think, before COVID. It got moved back. I think Utah State was getting 1.5 mil to play this game and nearly ran away with the bag and the W. Washington wins 16-14 at home.
7: Yeah, definitely a struggle. I watched that game. My daughter's up there. I don't know if they're listening now, but they were at the game. And so I was watching at home. Man, they were, I mean, just mistaken. Drop passes, penalties. It was just undisciplined football on Washington. They've got to get better.
6: All right, let's get to our coach's corner. But first, let me tell you, the countdown to kickoff here on the Rainbow Warrior Network is brought to you by Enterprise Rent-A-Car, serving Hawaii for over 30 years. Coach's corner.

0: they're not playing well. Number one, I got 9 points. Number one, pre-snap alignment and communication. Are they in the correct stance? Splits are correct, meaning they're spacing between each other. Identification of the front. Do they identify the front correctly, where the defensive linemen are lined up? And pointing out the Mike linebacker. Miscommunication at the offensive line at the pre-snap, that's an instant failure before the play even begins. So that's number one, communication. Number two, stance and then explosive first step. We grade out their stance and then their first step movement. They got to be in a balanced stance. Their weight should be on the insteps of their feet. Okay, so their knees in a little bit, weight on the inside, and an explosive first step that gains ground without false stepping or rising up. That way they can maintain leverage. A lot of times when you see our guys, that first step is short, they don't gain ground, and then they don't move the line of scrimmage. Therefore, we don't create a rushing lane. Okay, number three, assignment execution. Did he block the correct assigned defender? That's kind of a no-brainer, right? But you know how often they block the wrong person? A lot.
1: Yeah.
0: Okay, and it happens all across, all levels. Big, great teams, good teams, bad teams, but happens more with bad offenses, right? Did they block the right defender or did they block the wrong man? Okay, number four, point four, technique. This is how. Hand placement should be inside the numbers when you're blocking. Low to high leverage strikes, meaning you got to come from the bottom up when you strike. And then lock out your elbows to prevent holding. Okay, keep the hands inside on the steering wheel, Josh. Look, inside here, on your numbers, there's a steering wheel.
1: Okay.
0: This way, I mean, we're going to hold a little bit, okay, right? There's no play that they're not holding.
1: Mm-hmm.
0: But if you do it the right way, the rest can't see that hold.
1: Right, right.
0: Okay, so you got to keep your hands on the steering wheel. Number five, footwork through contact. Continuous foot drive in the run game and maintaining a wide balance base during pass protection, okay, in your kick slide. Dead feet equal a defeated block. So if their feet stop and they're dead feet, they're probably losing that matchup on that play. Pass protection set and your anchor. Can he sink his hips, absorb a bull rush when he has to, and then anchor down with a break foot without getting pushed back into the quarterback's lap? That's huge for us because a little bit of push can block out the sun for Mike. Right?
2: That's right.
0: Because of his stature. So even if there's just in a little bit, it can have a greater effect on our quarterback, okay? Handling stunts and blitz pickup. How cleanly do the linemen pass off twists, okay, or pick up looping linebackers? Can they handle stunts and blitz pickup? Number eight, finishing and finding work downfield. We always say play through the whistle, not to the whistle. Okay, you keep playing until the whistle stops blowing, not when it starts.
1: Yeah.
0: So does he climb to the second level or hunt down other blocker, you know, hunt downfield to block a linebacker when, let's say, his initial zone is empty? Let's say, right, is he still continuing to find work? Number nine, avoid drive-killing penalties. This is the last point. Pre-snap mental errors plus holding or illegal downfield blocks, these are drive killers. They kill the offensive momentum. So those are your 9 points when you grade out offensive line play.
1: Perfect. Countdown to Kickoff brought to you by Hawaii Pacific Health, creating a healthier Hawaii, and also brought to you by Hele Gas. Hele on. Quick update on Mountain West when we come back, and how do both these teams win this game? This is Countdown to Kickoff on the Rainbow Warrior Network.
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9: 25 minutes away. That's all it is. Hawaii still looking for win number one. The Bows and New Mexico State coming up just after the top of the hour. Countdown to kickoff. 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Coach, a quick update on what's going on in the Mountain West Conference. It's been a pretty dull day for the conference. Games in progress right now. One of the ones I'm paying very close attention to, San Jose State and Cal Poly. Fourth quarter, 8:17 to go. San Jose State's up 23-20. Yikes. Ooh, that
10: Cal
9: is...
10: Cal Poly, the Mustangs.
9: Yeah, unfortunately close. And San Jose State's got the football, a chance to extend their lead. UTEP now running away from Texas Southern, 42-10, 4:34 in the third. They're going to halftime. North Dakota State up by a pretty nice chunk, 28-13 at Air Force. New Mexico State looking to go to 3-0. And Montana State has just scored a touchdown, 16-0, soon to be 17-0 on Nevada with 5:39 to go in the first half.
10: Wow.
9: Yeah.
10: Montana, but again, those guys do football right. I like them. I mean, that should be our local boy at quarterback, right?
9: At Montana State?
10: Yeah,
9: no, it's Lamson's.
10: Oh, man, I'm thinking of the other Montana.
9: Yeah, that's right.
10: You. Yeah, Akili.
9: But 16-0 there. Not good for Jeff Choate, who could be seeing the exit door if he can't get this turned around with some promise this year for the Wolfpack. Countdown to kickoff here on the Rainbow Warrior Network, brought to you by Big White Ski Resort. Mountain time, special time, every time. Couple minutes here. New Mexico State wins if what, Coach?
10: New Mexico State wins. Let's look at the offense first. They run the ball successfully. If they can get that zone read going with a mix of inside gives and quarterback pulls on the perimeter, they'll keep the chains moving, and they'll keep the Hawaii offense off the field. set up, they need to set up play action off their zone read game. Okay. Hawaii has a hard time defending that. They got to prove that they can defend it. So they should test it out. And then on defense, pressure Alejandro. I think Coach Sanchez just talked about it. The D-line pass rush and situational blitz has the ability to be disruptive, and disrupt Hawaii's timing in the passing game. You know, if they start getting after him, they can win the game.
9: Hawaii's end.
10: Offensively. We need Micah Magic early, man. Get him out in space, depending on how his leg is. Let's see how that's going to be. We have to pay attention to that. Get him out in space early. Get him into a rhythm early in the game. You know, get some layup passes. You know what I mean? Some just easy throws, timing throws. Get him out of the pocket. Move the platform a little bit, I think. Set the tone early because you need a fast start. Protection, if the O-line can give him 3 seconds, I believe he can get it off in 2.5. Find a vertical threat. And we talked about those adjustments that's going to happen today. Need a receiver who can win at the release and then separate from the defender at the top of the route so we can get them some deep shots down the field.
9: Next week's a bye. How important is this for Hawaii? This is something we were going to talk about earlier, but since we've got a minute, Hawaii's expected to win based on what the folks in the desert say, but let's say it goes the other way around in about 45 seconds here. How could a loss change this season? How could a win change this season, if you look at it from both perspectives?
10: Both perspectives. I think a loss, it changes the morale a little bit. I think guys start to get down on themselves. So it'll be a mental game from there. If they, you know, it's going to be a lot of psychology behind it. If they go 0-3, and then you got the bye week to just kind of have a pity party the whole time, right?
9: Right.
10: So it just extends the pain. Not to mention these guys are on social media a lot, and they have, you know, they got a, it's a challenge to block out the noise for these younger, this generation. And, you know, I think it will force them to execute at a higher level. If you have the maturity, and the team goes down 3-0, it might spark some level of motivation for them, right? It could have a positive effect as well, during the bye. So it's not always negative. You hope that you have leadership in the room, you have maturity, the coaching staff keeps them level-headed, and they use that as a chip on their shoulder if they do. But that's the balancing act there. Okay, if they win, right, I think it's the same thing. If the team is winning, you get the win today right before the bye. Again, mentally you're feeling good about yourself. The team has energy. Their self-esteem is up. Their confidence is up. And if you have maturity on the team, you use that to motivate your guys to do the, you know, use that extra time of the bye week to continue to improve and get better.
9: All right. You and I are going to go on a foot race next door to the Clarence T.C. Ching Athletics Complex. I'll probably lose. Coming up next, we'll get you to the booth. 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John Veneri, Mark Veneri, Reed Fowler on the sidelines. Hawaii, New Mexico State next on the Rainbow Warrior Network.
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0: It's game time in Manoa. We're at the Clarence TC Chin Complex, home of your Rainbow Warriors. Tonight, the Bows are looking for their first win of the 2026 season after a pair of disappointing losses. But standing in the way is a New Mexico State team that comes in with plenty of confidence. The Aggies are 1-1 on the season after a dominating 51-14 victory over Mercyhurst. Tonight, it's Hawaii's team hungry to get a win in the win column against an Aggie squad looking to make it two straight. The Rainbow Warriors need a win. Aloha, I'm John Vinery, and I'll have the call tonight alongside my brother broadcast partner, Mark Vinery, who has the who's, the hows, and the whys. And Mark, they've scored 33 in two games, and that's a 16.5 per game points for the Rainbow Warriors. New Mexico State, on the other hand, averaging 34 points and 436 yards per game. There could be some fireworks tonight.
1: And, you know, sometimes you throw away the stats, John. You throw away all of that stuff. Johnny, as we speak it, he throws it away. He throws the paper away because at the end of the day, Hawaii needs to find themselves in the win column. And how you do it, however way you do it, is the way you're going to have to do it tonight. And that way is going to have to be the offense trying to muster up some vertical game, get that run game started, keep Micah Alejado definitely off the turf and definitely healthy here tonight. But New Mexico State, John, is no slouch for themselves. Quarterback can be very accurate at times. The running game is very good. Hawaii's defense is going to be key and hopefully stops this New Mexico State ground game and this ground attack.
0: Yeah, we'll have your keys in just a second. And then, of course, when we know who's going to receive the kickoff, we'll give you a starting lineup. We talked about this with Josh and Arnold in the pregame, that there are some changes, Mark, in the wide receiver position. Because of the lack of production there, I do believe they're making a good change here. They're going to move Audric Harris from the slot back position. He was second on the slot back depth chart. And they're moving him out to X where Devin Alves was, and Devin Alves will now back up Harris. So Audric Harris, who we know has speed, who has already proven himself on the FBS level, he played at Washington, scored a touchdown there. We both thought he scored a touchdown last week, but he is a good receiver to play X because they need somebody to get over the top.
1: Yeah, you need the vertical play because we haven't seen a yardage, or at least in a game, where Hawaii's offense has had a play over 30 yards. And you just can't get things going offensively if you can't have big play hitters. That's just something that Hawaii needs. So moving Audric Harris to the outside, as we know, he has that speed and that ability to take the defense over the top. I think that's going to be critical for this game and seeing if Hawaii can stretch the defense.
0: Today's game day weather report brought to you by Big White Ski Resort. Mountain time, special time, every time. 80 degrees, at least that's what it says. It's a little warmer on the field, although we have cloud cover. The game is at its normal time, 6 o'clock. Speaking of normal time, every time while we're here at home, let's check in with KITV Morning News anchor and our sideline reporter, Reed Fowler, with what it feels like on the field.
2: Guys, it's a pleasure to be with you. It's a beautiful night here at Clarence TC Ching. There has to be a few things that UH has to focus on. Look, the conditions are perfect for UH to get this W, but Hawaii's move the, they have to get these possessions in the end zone, guys. They got to score those touchdowns. They got to keep it going, and they got to minimize the interceptions or the turnovers. We know that New Mexico State, they can turn the other teams over. So we'll be watching that and obviously give you guys the up-to-date information here on the field.
0: Thank you, Reed. And of course, every sideline report brought to you by our friends at Rehab Strong. Right now, over 100 of Team Oahu football players running out into the night. You'd think it's cakey night, but this is youth football at its greatest. You've heard the name, the Oahu football club, and this is a great night for them. All running out. They're continuing to run out. There are hundreds of them coming out onto the field. So speaking of scoring a touchdown, I think we scored a touchdown tonight with Team Oahu football coming out onto the field.
1: I appreciate that, Johnny. It's my club, obviously, and, you know, obviously the University of Hawaii doing a great job of applying tickets, parents, 300 tickets here tonight, a lot of athletes, and a lot of these athletes look forward to something like this, so I'm excited about that.
0: You usually are the quarterback, I'm usually the receiver. I'm going to throw you some keys to the game, and I'm going to let you catch them and go with them, okay? Here we
1: go. All
0: right,
1: sounds good.
0: Key on offense number one, Hawaii has to establish some balance and take pressure off of Micah Alejado.
1: I absolutely agree with you. And some of the changes up front we'll see on the offensive line here tonight. Again, that starts with keeping Micah Alejado protected. We need him off the turf. and we need to find him in chaos outside of the pocket where he's not pressured and allow him to throw the football. That's going to be key number one, as you mentioned.
3: Alejandro, last week his average went down. He's averaging 51%. Key number two is the big question is whether Hawaii can turn those passing yards into point and explosive plays. Alejandro currently sits at 448 yards passing, two touchdowns, one interception.
1: 51%, John, you literally want a quarterback to be above 60%. Of 60 to about 65% is about the range in which you want completion percentage to be for Micah Alejandro. Again, John, Hawaii plays good in between the 20s. They need to get inside the red zone and make sure that they can punch it in. And that starts obviously with QB1 and just obviously finding ways to get this offense going any way possible.
3: Expert analysis on that one. Third offensive key. The offense needs to find the end zone early and avoid putting the defense in constant pressure situations.
1: I just want to see some balance, as you mentioned, and that's one of the keys. You want to see some different looks. You want to see some trickery. We want to see a little bit of that spread and shred, that run and shoot. And again, that starts with separation. That also starts with the receivers catching the football, offensive line blocking as well. But John, we had the drops last week. Micah 17 of 41. We gotta make sure that we do keep this defense off the field. And that starts with long sustaining drives and punching it in the end zone.
3: Okay, here we go. On the defensive side, the defense has to get off the field and force New Mexico State into longer third downs. And I'll tell you why. Because they are averaging 10 of 17 on third downs. They've converted that against Florida State in its opener. And they are leading the nation in third down conversions. I'm talking about New Mexico State. They are leading the nation in third down conversions. Hawaii's defense got to get them off the field.
1: And that tells you that they're not scared to make things happen offensively. That tells you that they're confident within their offense and how they're able to execute. So, again, Hawaii's been good at least forcing some three and outs. Now, John, that also goes to Hawaii having pressure. They need to put pressure on the quarterback. We have yet to see that. We have yet to see a sack from our defense this season and a turnover as well. So having that capability and forcing that, that kind of puts pressure on a team that converts at a high level.
3: Here's a second big key. Rushing yards allowed per game. Hawaii has surrendered 203 rushing yards per game, and the opponents are averaging 5 yards per carry. So stop the run first and make New Mexico State one-dimensional.
1: And I think also with that, John, it's because Hawaii's on the field quite a bit, but it's kind of a mass, so to say, because UNLV actually was in less time of possession than Hawaii. But because Hawaii wasn't executing at that high level, the defense had to put themselves in precarious situations where they were finding themselves having to make a stop at all times. So for them, can they do it? Can they make the stops at the right time? Let's see what happens moving forward.
3: Let's listen in to Hawaii's entrance opener.

0: What an amazing opening. Now all we need to do is get a win. I got chicken skin with the UFC jumping in on that, thanks to Chris Brown. Of course, you heard it last week, but it's different. If you're not in this stadium to hear this or to watch this spectacle, you're missing out, because this is an amazing entrance. It's the best in college football, and now all they have to do is win. New Mexico State is on the field. They're wearing all white with that maroon numbers, and the Rainbow Warriors will come out in all blacks.
1: Well, I will tell you this, John. If there is a way, if anybody has, I'm sure Tiff Wells has a contact at NCAA and EA Sports. How cool would it be to have the lighting of the torches and some of the guy blowing the conch shell? NCAA, you got to make this happen. I play it every night. We need it to happen. Please. As the boys come out onto the field.
0: Here we go. Rainbow Warriors out onto the field. Okay, Mark, let's get back to the business. Alejandro has thrown for 445 yards through two games, but Hawaii's offensive line has allowed 7 sacks. I do believe that is a big problem. And, in fact, Micah Alejandro, we talked about it in Huddle Up with the Venere Brothers, our podcast that airs every Friday on ESPN Honolulu and on K-High. But it is a big deal. And I know you're pointing at something, so go ahead and tell me.
1: Yeah, because the New Mexico State, the University of Hawaii had some guys giving the jaw to the New Mexico State sideline. And then the whole New Mexico State sideline said, man, we don't have none of this. We're not going to have any of it.
0: So it's going to be a chippy night.
1: I cannot wait. Those make the best football games.
0: It's a good thing we got our pops in the booth tonight. He'll be protecting the Venere brothers. And I guess Gary, too. We don't know.
1: Well, I will tell you, John, this is what I think also. New Mexico State's not scared of Hawaii. I mean,
0: no,
1: let's throw it on the flip side.
0: They have a lot of confidence coming in here, especially after winning last week against Mercyhurst and scoring 51 points. We got to take a quick pause, 10 seconds for station identification. This is Hawaii Football and the Rainbow Warrior Network. We're going to be doing this at the top of every hour. And as always, it's driven by BMW of Honolulu. All right, we're back here at the Clarence T.C. Ching Complex and Hawaii, Mark. I mean, we've talked about this at length. It feels a little different being 0-2. But Hawaii has actually played better in the last two losses than they did against the teams against Stanford last year in a win and against a very lopsided loss to UNLV last year. Hawaii has played well, but they're making mistakes. It's cleaning it up that will turn this team around.
1: I just wanted to let you know, and our broadcasters know, I had a great talk with the White Hat before the game. Got a chance to get to know him, had a handshake or two. You can sense my sarcasm with this one.
0: Just to interrupt you real quick, Hawaii has deferred. Oh, no, I take that back. Was that a defer? We don't have the referee mic. Okay, so Hawaii did defer, and I do believe that they're going to be receiving. So we'll see what happens here. When in Ho'ohuli, Matangi Thompson had two of the captains that went out on the field. Go ahead.
1: No, I was just going to say, I told him, I was like, we got to get some calls right because we missed one against last week against UNLV with Audric Harris. And then I told him about the Stanford catch on that sideline.
0: Yeah.
1: And I'm not saying that Hawaii was robbed of any victories, but they were. How about I just say it out loud and say, I think Hawaii has not been in favor of referees. Maybe I'm going overboard, but either way, you know what? You got to play the game. Play the game the way you know how, and let's go.
0: Calls that you should get on your home field. But here we go. Okay, we're going to try again real quick. We didn't hear it, but we have to do it. We're going to pause for station identification. 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
0: Crowd mic for Marco. Okay, back at it. Kickoff about to happen. John Venere, Mark Venere, and Reed Fowler here at Clarence T.C. Ching Complex. Opening kickoff made possible by HGEA. Hawaii works best when they do. And, of course, our starting lineup, we're going to be kicking it off. So we'll give you Hawaii's defensive starting lineup. There's a couple of changes there. We're expecting to see Josh Sungupolotelli, Jeffrey Spite, Luther McCoy is another change, and Ka'eo Akana up front. The backside looks very similar to last week. Wendon Ho'ohuli and Jamai Otis. Elijah Palmer's your nickel. The two that I named previously are your Mike and dime backers. Matangi Thompson at safety, as well as Kona Moore. Jalen Edmond, who has been starting each of the first two games, will start again tonight at corner, and it's believed to be Jeremiah Hughes, who started last week. He'll start again this week. Kickoff for the third game of the season with Sean Oliver Harley set to kick it off, and it's underway. Down in the left coffin corner, and actually that is going to be taken out at the 3-yard line. TK King, he gets to the left sideline. He's still going and out to the 20, but still a nice tackle by the University of Hawaii kick team. And there is a flag already on the field.
1: I'll tell you what, number 24 absolutely doesn't know where he was because somebody blew him up.
0: So we'll wait to see what this is. There's an injury and there's a flag, so we're going to wait to find out what this is. TK King, by the way, is an amazing athlete. He returns their kicks. He's also one of their top, he is the leading receiver on this football team. Okay, so it's a holding on the return team. We do have referee Mike, but we'll get that squared away here for you for this game. Last week, I can tell you that they had all kinds of issues here inside of the Clarence T.C. Ching complex. So they're going to back up. They took it out to the 20, but New Mexico State will be on the left hash, and they'll take it back. Let's see where they put this. Are they going to put this at the 10?
1: Yeah, it was a holding call from the spot of the 20-yard line, and this will move them back to the 10. Number 24 for
0: Drake Williams.
1: John, I couldn't get a number on it, but he just got absolutely annihilated.
0: Drake Williams, yeah. It was Drake Williams for New Mexico State. So they're going to move the ball from the left hash to the right hash. And here we go. Of course, the sun right in our face again. It's Hedden at quarterback, Trey Hedden. The guy that you would expect in the backfield is James Jones. Two receivers and a tight end to the left, single receiver to the right. Here come the Rainbow Warriors defense. Headed, looking right, now dumping it off to Jones on the left sideline. He's got some room to run to the 20. Out to the sideline and down finally after not only picking up the first down, but it looks like they're going to spot him at the 33-yard line.
1: Okay, well, what's considered a holding? I know I'm getting on it early.
0: I saw
1: you
0: it.
1: Cannot
0: saw
1: get it. Out. Your hands cannot get outside the shoulder pads and expect a block as you're holding them. Matunke Thompson was one of them. But nonetheless, New Mexico State gets the first down.
0: Really quick back to the line of scrimmage is Hedden and Jones in the backfield. Two receivers on a stack on both sides of the ball. Now man in motion. That's number 15. And it's a run play right up the middle and a lot of room to run again is James Jones down the middle of the field and up to about, let's see where they spot this, to the 44-yard line.
1: Yeah, simple inside zone, John, right up the middle. James Jones finds a crease. Man, two big plays on first down.
0: And again, right back at it. Tight end. I'll call that a slot. A slot and a receiver to the right. Two receivers left. They'll send a man in motion from left to right. Heading, drop straight back. Heading to the sideline. Almost hit out of the hands, or at least touched by Elijah Palmer, but enough to distract the receiver, A.J. Williams III, who can't get a handle on it. And in fact, he's not looking into the sun like we are, but it is a hard to catch.
1: Yeah, I thought Elijah Palmer kind of undercut that a little too quickly. And as he was trying to come down, I think if he took a better angle, he had a chance to intercept that. He gets in the way, brings up second down.
0: Headed, and now Washington Jr. in the backfield, man in motion. They'll hand it off to that guy in motion. He goes around the right end, and he's stopped in the backfield. Kona Moore.
1: Oh, Kona Moore has been playing lights out, man. Has he just come into his own, coming downhill to make the tackle. By the way, John, also playing with a soft cast on his hand. I don't know what the injury is, but he does have a club. But he comes down, makes the tackle. Great play by Kona Moore.
0: So here comes New Mexico on 3rd and 11, ball on the 43-yard line of the Aggies. Two receivers either side. Headed in the shotgun, sends a man in motion from right to left. Got the ball now, dropping straight back, looking right side. He's got a receiver, and that one goes incomplete, falls short, and very decent play by University of Hawaii, Scoop Pungofie.
1: Well, New Mexico State is pointing against Hawaii. There's a penalty flag thrown, and now it looks like Hawaii's defense coming back onto the field, but there is a penalty flag in the backfield, and New Mexico State pointing in the direction of Hawaii.
0: Roughing the passer, perhaps.
3: Personal foul, hands in the face, number 52 on the defense. 15 yards.
0: That is a huge penalty as that completely negates a great defensive play and gives the Aggies a free first down on third down.
1: Yeah, that was Luther McCoy who got tangled up with the right tackle of New Mexico State, and unfortunately the hand to the face called. How is that? Oh yeah, there you go. His hand got tied up, the face mask.
0: Three receivers to the left. Now it's TJ Washington in the backfield. He'll take the handoff, goes right side, stopped behind the line of scrimmage, but keeps his motor running, gains about two on that right side. Wyndon Hooley with the stop.
1: Now going back to the hands to the face, it was Luther McCoy's left hand who got a good punch where he was extending his arm to shed the right tackle, but then got caught with his hand inside the face mask.
0: Second down and seven. Ball on the Rainbow Warriors 39 right hash. No back set. Trips left. Two receivers right. Man in motion. Headed. Drops straight back. He's under pressure. Now he's rolling. Now he's running past the line of scrimmage. Ball is loose. It's on the ground. Who's got it? There's a scrum. And the Rainbow Warriors are saying they've got it. And the referees agree.
1: John, for the first time this season, Hawaii has their turnover. Wyndon Ho'ohumi punches it out, and he's able to strip it out of the hands of the quarterback.
3: Rolling on the field is a fumble by the offense and recovered by the defense. It'll be first down, Hawaii.
0: Love the fact that they have their first turnover of the season, and it came at an opportune time, especially after that.
1: Isn't that Hawaii's first turnover of the season?
0: It is. It's
1: Hawaii's.
0: The first one they've been able to get.
1: And absolutely much needed. Wyndon Ho'ohuli was the man who tackled him from behind, punched the football out. That's what you teach him. Now I want to see who recovers it, John. I think it was Jemiah Otis who was the one who recovered it. Yeah, it was Jemiah Otis.
0: Right.
1: Yep.
0: So here come the Rainbow Warriors, first and 10 on their own 36. No back set for Micah Alejado, left half. Triangle trips right, two receivers left, quick throw out to the right side. That's Kaikai Pervaya to the 40, now out to the 43-yard line. Nice play by the University of Hawaii, and a big gain on first
1: down. And sometimes, John, when you don't have some things going offensively, those quick screens to the outside, get some rhythm throws. Micah Alejado finds Kaikai Carvalho out of the bunch formation, makes the catch. Good job on first down, picks up seven.
0: Two receivers to either side now for Alejado. Devon Rice in the backfield, set directly behind Alejado, who's in the shotgun. Second down and three from the 43 of the Rainbow Warriors. Now Rice jumps to the left. Alejado claps his hand, quick throw out to the left sideline, and it's caught. And it's a big one. Audric Harris, that wide receiver, runs the hitch route, gets to the line to gain, makes the catch, gets to the 50-yard line, right. And that is a first down to the Rainbow Warriors.
1: And I also think that Audric Harris looks a lot more comfortable on the outside. Is that Hawaii first down? Is brought to you by Hele Gas. Hele on. Seven, the Bows continue.
0: 7-yard pickup, 11:22 left to play here in the first quarter. Scoreless ball game. Bows with its first offensive series after their first turnover of the season. Rainbow Warriors come out, two receivers either side, left hash. Alejado waiting for the snap. He's got it. Hands off to Rice. Rice looks left, then goes right, runs over a defender, picks up a couple yards.
1: John, I want to just tell you I like this. So that's called insert. And for our listeners who want to know what insert is, the H will motion. So he's playing off. That's Devin Taulefa. He's going to insert into a gap where he sees an opening, and typically that's in an inside zone in the A gap. He inserts, makes a good block, and I don't like the spot. They pick up three.
0: Second and seven from the Aggies 47 after a 3-yard pickup. Man in motion, handoff, Rice goes left side, has to jump over a guy, finds a little seam to get a couple yards. Great move by Devon Rice to pick up what wasn't there, and then he turned it into something.
1: Again, little inside zone from Devon Rice, and then as you mentioned, John, he just skirts a couple of defenders, and he's able to get a couple what seemed to be nothing, and he picks up about three. Four on the play.
0: Makes it third down and three from the 43. Two receivers either side. Rice to the right of Alejado. They're in the middle of the field. In fact, Alejado standing on the 50, looking right, fires right. He's got a receiver. That's Kaikai Carvalho. Got the first down and out of bounds. We'll see where they spot it. Looks like the 35. Another big pickup for the Rainbow Warriors with just under 10 minutes left to play in the first quarter.
1: They're playing off coverage, and then Kaikai Carvalho just does the rest, man. He off coverage, makes an out route catch. Picks up a Rainbow Warrior first down.
0: Two receivers either side. First and 10 on the 35 of the Aggies. Alejado, quick pass to Kaikai again. They're seeing something on that side. And Kaikai gets out to the sideline and picks up a bunch.
1: So they're putting us, it's kind of like a stack formation where they're using the receiver on the top of the numbers. And then Kaikai's off. And then what's happening, John, is that corner's playing off. So you just have a quick out. You find Kai Carvalho on 6 yards.
0: Second and four. After the 6 yard gain, Alejandro rolling left. He's looking downfield. He's got a wide open receiver. It's caught at the 10 yard line. Tama Uiliata.
1: And it's so good to see him involved. That's a little flood concept. They roll out Michael Alejandro. He's so good out of the pocket. And then a corner route on the flood, caught by Uliana, and a Rainbow Warrior first down. And Hawaii has made it inside the green zone, brought to you by Southern Turf Hawaii. They are real turf.
0: Something has changed this week with this offense, and it has been rolling all the way down the field. Now, Mark, the key is to finish. First and goal from the 7 after the 22-yard pickup. Left hash, 2 receivers right. Tight end, receiver left. Rice in the backfield, handoff, Rice goes right side. He's got some room to run, he's to the 10, the 5, and into the end zone! Touchdown, Hawaii! 7-yard touchdown run by Devon Rice, untouched, right side, and Rainbow Warriors are on the board.
1: Yeah, just a simple outside zone, John, and Devon Rice just beats everybody. They use the eye candy with Uliana going in motion, and then they just stretch everyone else on the offensive line. Outside zone scheme, Devon Rice takes it to the Hale for the touchdown.
0: John Oliver Harley set to kick this one through.
1: By the way, that touchdown brought to you by BMW of Honolulu, your ultimate driving machine, proud sponsor of University of Hawaii football. And John, great first drive after the turnover for the Rainbow Warriors.
0: John Oliver, oh, and a penalty on the kick just prior to the PAT. Yeah, that drive was 8 plays, 64 yards, and ate up 337. So it is on the kicking team. They're going to be backing up. It'll make it more of a field goal than a PAT. So Oliver Harley now set to kick this one through. Rainbow Warriors taking their time. Snap and hold is good. Kick is up. And it's no good. He kicks this one wide left. Timeout on the field. We'll talk this one over after a nice score and an 8-play drive that ended up on a Rice touchdown. White Rainbow Warriors leading it 6-0. 8:41 left to play in the first quarter. 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
0: John Venneri, Mark Venneri, and Reed Fowler down on the sideline for our broadcast tonight at the TC Chain Complex. Rainbow Warriors went 8 plays, 64 yards, and scored a Devon Rice touchdown untouched to the right side, making it 6-0 on Hawaii's first offensive series, kind of what you need to see.
1: And I like it, John, because the variation. You saw different formations that you're not accustomed to seeing out of this offense. You saw some stack. You saw some insert. And a great job by Micah Alejandro, who is 5 for 5 at 50 yards. And that's just what you need. A great start offensively for Alejandro.
0: 5 for 5. and a touchdown on the end of a series.
9: And 100%.
0: The only problem is that PAT.
9: Oh, man.
0: You cannot be missing PATs.
9: I know Oliver Harley, by the way, John, was dealing with an issue with his plant leg.
0: Yes.
9: With his left knee. And I know he's been going through some lingering problems with it. And that's something maybe to look forward to here later on in the ballgame and later on this season as well.
0: Speaking of special teams, I will say that the Australian punter that they were waiting for is in. And so Hawaii hasn't punted yet, but we'll find out what that is. No problem for Oliver Harley there. Puts that one 5 yards deep into the end zone. There will be no return. And a lot of talking down on the field between these two teams. And I think it's very important to keep them controlled because you cannot have a stupid penalty.
9: And very important to keep this offense in control. Besides that fumble, John, with Wendon Ho'ohuli punching it out, New Mexico State has done a good job in finding some big plays of 20-plus on their first drive. Who's the DJ tonight, by the way?
0: Oh,
9: God is dancing in here.
0: 8:41 left to play in the first quarter, first and 10. I misspoke earlier, by the way. I think that New Mexico State is 28th nationally in third down conversions, and this time they're going to get very close to a first down on first down with a run to the left side by James Jones.
9: Yeah, Luther McCoy making the tackle for the Rainbow Warriors. He kind of got sucked in there, and then he had to catch up to the outside. And also, I believe, a couple of other defenders in there as well. And I think that's number 7 for the Rainbow Warriors.
0: Making it second down and 3 after the 7-yard gain. They're on their own 32-yard line. Two receivers to either side for Trey Hedden, the quarterback. He's got the ball. Doesn't go anywhere in the shotgun. And this one is knocked down. And a very nice play on Lyndon Rivari by Jalen Edmond.
9: So, John, I'm gonna say this too, because, you know, where we talk about Hawaii not having sacks, John, the pressure inside the face of Trey Hedden figured him to make sure that that ball was thrown outside. It might have been tipped at the line of scrimmage too as well. But another third down, 33 for the Mexico State.
0: On their own 32, trips right, and a tight end left. It's Jones in the backfield, now a man in motion from right to left, making it a single receiver on the left side. Ball in the left hash. Hedden drops straight back, looking left, fires left. He's got TJ Pride on a short gain, and it'll be enough to move the chains.
9: Quick hitch, and Matungi Thompson had to account for that running back who was leaking out on the wheel. And as soon as he did that, the hookup was right there and for New Mexico State, and they pick up the first down.
0: So first down and 10 on the 37 of the Aggies after a 5-yard gain. Hedden and Jones in the backfield. Tight end left. Trips receivers right. Hedden handoff. Jones stutter steps the line of scrimmage, and he gets taken down immediately. It's a gain of maybe 2 inches.
9: Ozzie Pollard was right there and did a great job of shedding the guard. He was able to get off of him and then just makes a great play, as well as some of the linebackers. I think Jamiah Otis. No, Matungi Thompson was in the mix as well.
0: Hedden and Jones again in the shotgun. They're moving receivers around. It'll be a single receiver left, two receivers right. On the third, on the 37-yard line, it's second and 9. On the 38, that is. Hedden drops straight back. Hedden looking left, now fires over the middle. His receiver falls down, and Matungi Thompson was in a good position. Nobody there, though, overthrowing Brody Malone Bradford, who had a very good game against Florida State in their first game of the season.
9: I think Hedden also missed his running back in James Jones, who was wide open in the middle of the field. The receiver does slip. Hawaii had good coverage on the back end with Matungi Thompson and also Hughes. This is a long third down for New Mexico State.
0: Hawaii has fallen victim to the pockets of openness in the defensive secondary. We'll see if the Aggies continue to try to exploit it. So far, they haven't hooked up for anything big. Single receiver left, two receivers right. Hedden now goes left side. And his receiver, Brody Malone Bradford, falls down yet again, although good coverage by Jeremiah Hughes.
9: Yeah, Hughes was right there, but Brody Malone Bradford kind of got a little bit upset with Hedden, because Hedden just threw that way out of bounds.
0: Yeah.
9: I mean, it wasn't really an accurate throw. And I think there was a little bit of frustration by the receiver and Malone Bradford, but it brings up third and nine, or fourth and 9, and New Mexico State will be forced to punt it away.
0: Brody Richter sends this one deep, and Tomo Liata comes up to catch it, and he's looking for some kind of foul. He's going to run it. There's nobody going to stop him. Uliata, finally the referee's going to call this one dead. Uliata runs it all the way to the end zone, but I don't think there was a whistle blown one. And two, he was pointing as if there should have been a penalty because there was a guy that was hit. Let's hear the referee.
9: I do not know if he, I'm not sure, John, if he even, no, I just want to say that I'm not sure if Tama Uliata even signaled the fair catch signal.
0: He did. I don't know if he did.
9: I don't know if he did. Here, we've got a replay right here. We got a chance to see it. Oh, there it is. Okay.
0: Okay, he waved. He did wave. But what he's arguing is that it was tipped by a defender actually hitting off of a shoulder pad. Here's the ref.
3: After further discussion, number 8 of the return team signaled a fair catch signal. Therefore, the ball will be dead at that spot of where he received the ball. It is a media timeout.
0: Okay, we got to take a timeout. We'll discuss this if we have time when we come back, and we'll tell you what we were seeing. But the Rainbow Warriors do have the football when we come back on the Rainbow Warrior Network.
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0: John Benary, Mark Benary, and Reed Fowler down here at the Clarence TC Ching Complex. First quarter brought to you by IBEW Local 1186, lighting your path to the future. Hawaii leads at 6-0 with 6:38 left to play. Let's go down to Reed real quick for his analysis.
14: Yeah, guys, it looked like Uliata did signal for a fair catch, but the base judge didn't say anything. He didn't blow his whistle, so that's why he ran, but eventually it was called a fair catch.
0: Okay, sounds good. We thought that maybe it hit the shoulder pads, but in case anybody's wondering, Mark, that's,
9: yeah, if it's it hits, yeah, it's down right there. So once it hits a defender or the team that's kicking it, it hits defender, that's where the spot would be.
0: Mahalo to Rehab Strong and to, of course, Reed Fowler for our sideline report brought to you by Rehab Hospital of the Pacific. First down and 10 for the Rainbow Warriors on their own 27 right hash. It'll be a fake handoff and a quick throw. And this one almost intercepted. It was intended for Koa Eldridge, who simply dropped it.
9: Well, here's the thing, John. You got to turn. You got to make the picture. As you know, you're a receiver. You cannot be catching the ball with your hands turned down. And I think Koa Eldridge, who's typically sure-handed, knows that he can't make his arms like that trying to catch the football.
0: It's like taking a picture. Put your hands out in front of you and show yourself the triangle. Hawaii football on the Rainbow Warrior Network brought to you by Hawaiian Financial Federal Credit Union for life. Rainbow Warriors for 2nd and 10 on their own 27. 6:34 left to play in the first quarter. Hawaii leading it 6-0. This is their second offensive series. Alejado's going to drop back after a big handoff. Now rolls left. Finds an open receiver. Andre Harris to midfield. The 45, the 40. Makes a guy miss. He's to the 30, the 25, the 20. And finally brought down. What a big game. The biggest from scrimmage for this Rainbow Warrior team.
9: Hey, we've been asking for it. And if you ask, you shall receive. And Andre Harris runs that flood concept. Micah Alejado flushed out of the pocket, and he just does such a great job in chaos that he delivers a strike down the field 55 yards, getting them inside the green zone. Brought to you by Southern Turf Hawaii. They are real turf.
0: First and 10 on the 18 of the Aggies for the Rainbow Warriors. Trips right, single receiver left. Devon Rice behind Alejado, ball on the left hash. Now he'll step to his right. Alejado clapping. Alejado handing it off. Devon Rice smashed in the backfield.
9: Oh, man. He took a shot by Henry Davis III, who was in a hurry. I think he loses one, or it's a no gain, depending on the spot. It looks like it's going to be no gain.
0: Henry Davis said, hi, hello, how are you?
9: Hello. Is it me you're looking for?
0: Unfortunately, it was not who he was looking for. Sitani Mikaele now in the backfield. Two receivers either side. Second and 11 on the 19 after the loss of one. Mike Alejado, Mikaele to his right, left hash. Alejado, slight rollout to the right. Now stepping up. Alejado dumps it off to Mikaele. Makes a nice catch. And he gets pounded, but not before delivering a hit himself and goes out of bounds at about the 15.
9: You know what I like about that, John, is Mikaele skirts out, understanding that Alejandro's in pressure.
0: Absolutely.
9: But more importantly, the smile that he had after delivering or getting a hit and then delivering it as well. This guy just loves contact.
0: I was going to say, some guys like to be hit just as much as they like to hit.
9: And mind you, he's a 1,000-yard rusher at Farrington a couple of years back. He's a really built running back that also played linebacker for the Govs as well.
0: Third and 6 on the 11 after the quick gain of 5 yards by Mikaele, and Hawaii is going to take a timeout. I think we're going to keep it here. No, we're going to take a break ourselves. 4:36 left to play in the first quarter. Hawaii leading it 6-0. They're on the 14-yard line and knocking on the door, and there's a break in the action. 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
2: John Venere, Mark Venere, Greg Fowler here at the Clarence T.C. Ching Complex, where the Rainbow Warriors lead at 6-0 with 4:36 left to play in the first quarter. Hawaii knocking on the door. They're in the green zone on the 14-yard line. And we want to quickly say mahalo to Hawaii Ford dealers for sponsoring Rainbow Warrior football on our network. Of course, Ford, go ahead, Mark.
3: No, I was just going to say, I think, John, this is four down territory for Hawaii.
2: Oh, absolutely.
3: I think you're looking at a play that gets you to the sticks. If not the sticks, at least somewhere close that will put you in a position for four down territory.
2: So Tripp's receiver, it's kind of like that triangle Tripp's to the right, but not as tightly packed. Single receiver left. Alejado looking to the end zone. This is going to be overthrown. Audric Harris trying to get there, but he's well covered. Is there a penalty flag? Or at least the fans are saying there should be one because he was tripped. I do think that was good coverage.
3: And it was also well overthrown. Yeah. It would have been an uncatchable football for Audric Harris as the ball sailed out of bounds, but now we're going to have Oliver Hartley try to kick a field goal.
2: Yes, on 4th and 6 from, this will be a 31-yard field goal attempt, 32 yards to be exact, by Oliver Hartley. He's already missed the PAT, but it doesn't look like this one goes through, and it does. Oliver Hartley nails the field goal. Hawaii goes up 9-0.
3: That field goal brought to you by Nonstop Travel. Great memories never end with Nonstop Travel. Good to see Oliver Hartley get on the scoreboard and get three.
2: It's unfortunate that Hawaii wasn't able to punch it in with a touchdown. They did take a shot at the end zone, but it is finally nice to know that we could get... He had a couple of field goals in the last game. In fact, those were the only points in the last game against UNLV, but he did miss one as well. And already tonight, he's missed a PAT. So something positive, he gets three.
3: Well, two drives, John, you know what that means? Points.
2: Yes.
3: I take points.
2: Thank you.
3: Whether
2: Mr.
3: it be
2: positive.
3: Field goal. Yes. You got the touchdown on the first drive. You got field goal on the second drive. And more importantly, you're 2 for 2 in converting points for the Rainbow Warriors.
2: So Oliver Hartley doing double duties, knocking through the field goal. Now he's going to try to knock this one again through the end zone on kickoff. It'll be T.J. Washington Jr. and T.K. King, who has some return ability. King is the one standing on the goal line. The up back is Washington Jr. He's standing at the 10 on the left hash. .428 left to play here in the first quarter. Lights nice and bright. Oliver Hartley sends this one. It's going to go deep into the end zone again. In fact, all the way out of the back of the end zone. Had some power for that one.
3: And some extracurricular, of course.
2: You know, if you didn't have that, I don't know that, you know, I think you got to have something, but you just can't be dumb about it. This is, after all, a violent sport.
3: How was it first seeing some of your old teammates out on the field? You saw Ma on the pregame tonight.
2: It's nice to see him.
3: Two-time Super Bowl champion.
2: This, by the way, is currently the most points Hawaii has scored in the first quarter this season. 9-0 is your score. 1st and 10 for the Aggies on their own 25. Man in motion makes it, trips left. There'll be a handoff to Jones. He goes up the middle. Still keeping his motor running, but he's not going to gain a whole lot as he's met fiercely by a bunch of black jerseys.
3: Oh, I love the job of Hawaii's front, and Ozzie Pollard just stood everybody up and actually stood up two guys, and then the rest of the black shirts come and make the tackle. And that's what you want to see out of your front in holding that gap integrity against an inside zone run team.
2: 2nd down and 9 on the 26. Also in attendance is Chad Owens Jr. Or Chad Owens, that is. Man in motion for the Aggies from right to left. Hedden drops back under pressure, now rolls right. He's running it himself. He's got the first down, and he is hit hard by Jamai Otis.
3: But not before Hedden picks up the

0: first down, unfortunately. He picks up 12. Maybe 13 or 14.
1: He kind of slowed down and tucked the ball like he was expecting the hit, but you almost think a guy like that's going to slide, but he didn't. In fact, he absorbed a brutal blow by Otis. 13-yard gain makes it first and 10 on the 39 of the Aggies. Get trips left with Washington Jr. in the backfield. They'll hand it off to Jr., and he's going to go left, pick up a couple, and then met again by Kona Moore.
0: Yeah, Kona Moore, Jemiah Otis in for the tackle.
1: They'll quickly move a couple of guys in and out. In fact, they'll bring in one of their big guys, Mateo Rodriguez, who goes immediately to the left tackle. They'll put Tripp's receivers to the right. It's Washington Jr. in the backfield. Second and 6 on the 43 after the 4-yard gain. 2:42 left to play in the first quarter. Hawaii leading it 9-0. Ball is dropped in the backfield, and then Hedden is taken to the turf. That is a loss of about 6, making it third down, Mark, and just dropping the ball in the shotgun.
0: And Noah Wiley just shot out of a cannon as soon as he saw Hedden drop the football. Man, did Noah Wiley just come straight downhill to meet and greet, headed in the backfield for a loss.
1: 4-yard loss to be exact, and it looked like Washington Jr. was waiting to get a pitch or something, but it just came out of Hedden's hands. They'll have another opportunity. It's third and 10 on the 39. Man in motion from left to right, makes it 2 receivers to the right. Hedden dropping straight back on the right hash. Under pressure, hit in the backfield, the ball is loose. Nope, Hedden held on to it, but he is sacked by Josh Sungupolutele.
0: John, Hawaii delivering only a 4-man pressure on this. It was Elijah Palmer who came from behind.
1: Yes.
0: And then off the bounce, a lucky bounce for Trey Hedden right into the hands. And John, Hawaii's first sack. We had Hawaii's first turnover. Now you had Hawaii's first sack. A 7-yard loss, and now New Mexico State forced to punt it away.
1: And give credit where credit is due. The first person there was Elijah Palmer, and does a good job of grabbing the legs of Hedden. Tama Wiliata fielding the punt. It'll be Hawaii's ball, first and 10 with a minute 22 left to play in the first quarter. 9-0, Hawaii leading it here.
0: And only a 4-man pressure again. Hawaii was showing like they were coming with 7, and then they back off a couple into coverage, but Palmer just comes in off the edge of the right side and able to punch it out of the hands of Hedden.
1: First down and 10, ball on the 29-yard line after the 39-yard punt. It'll be trips right for the Rainbow Warriors, single receiver left. That's Audric Harris. Devon Rice to the right of Alejado in the shotgun. Lakadin in motion. He goes on the flat route. It's going to be a handoff to Rice. Rice getting away from pressure. Gains a couple, but tripped up. He'll get past the 30 to the 31. A pickup of 2.
0: Got to keep him honest. You got to establish a little bit of that run game and try the delay draw. No pressure, though, so that's allows New Mexico State's linebackers to scrape downhill and make the tackle.
1: Under a minute in the first quarter. Second down and 8 on the 31. Left hash. Rice with trips receivers to the right. Next to Alejado. Devon Taufa in motion. Rice takes the handoff. Goes right side. Makes a guy miss. He's got some running room. Finds a blocker. Now out to the 45-yard line and finally brought down. And that is another Hawaii first down.
0: Oh, great job. Again, they go to the insert with Devon Taufa. And Taufa inserts. And then give credit to Devon Rice. He does the rest, makes a couple of men miss, and then gets to the 45. Nice pickup on second down.
1: Trips receivers right. Single receiver left with Rice directly behind Alejado. The game clock and the play clock matching each other. 14-yard gain, first and 10. Alejado looking right. Alejado now rolling left. He's got some room to run. He's going to run it himself. He's to the 50 and finally going out of bounds at midfield. And that looks like, no, they're going to keep that one at 4 seconds. I thought maybe they might have run out of time there in the first quarter. But they've got 4 seconds. And the Aggies are going to substitute a bunch of big guys for a bunch of medium-sized guys right as the quarter comes to an end. 9-0. The Rainbow Warriors leading it. When we head into the second, they've got the football when we come back on the Rainbow Warrior Network.
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2: John Vinery, Mark Vinery, and Reed Fowler here at Clarence T.C. Chang Complex. Start of the second quarter. Hawaii leading at 9-0. They'll have the ball second and seven from the 49-yard line. Hawaii football on the Rainbow Warrior Network is brought to you by the Hawaii Iron Workers Union, Local 625, where steel is real. 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Mahalo to them. Mark, for the first time this season, Hawaii had the most yards in the first quarter.
3: And I like the fact that Micah Alejaro is 7 of 9, 110 yards. Devon Rice, 6 carries, 30 yards. Audric Harris making the move from slot to wideout. It has 2 catches, 63 yards. And for me, John, a lot more flowy offensively. Different formations, different looks from the University of Hawaii. Looking good here early.
2: Add it all up, and Hawaii has 143 in total yards in the first quarter, the most this season so far. Alejado will come out with trips right, single receiver left. It's Mika'eli to his right. It'll be a fake handoff. Alejado dropping back, fires down the left sideline. He's looking for Harris. Makes the catch! What a catch to the back shoulder. Harris adjusts and makes the catch and then goes down. He's out of bounds at the 18.
3: Oh, give credit to Audric Harris, who made the right adjustment at the right time, understanding that ball was slightly underthrown, and he makes the catch. And that first down brought to you by Hele Gas, Hele On. And Hawaii has made it in the green zone. Brought to you by Southern Turf Hawaii. They are real turf.
2: 33-yard gain makes it first and 10 from the 18. Two receivers either side. Mika'eli to the right of Alejado in the left hash. Alejado clapping his hands. Fakes the handoff. Tosses it out to Kaikai Carvalho. He's to the 10-yard line or very close to it. A gain of about 7 on first down and a nice pickup for the Rainbow Warriors.
3: Twitchy, man. Kaikai Carvalho just looks twitchy tonight. And when you say twitchy, it just looks like he's ready to break something. He's making guys miss. And then the strength from the little slot doing a nice job as Peters makes the tackle. But I like that on first down, John. Simple screen bubble to the outside, and you pick up quality yards, 7 yards, that is, on first down.
2: Making it second and 3 from the 11. Ball on the right hash. Two receivers. Check that. Tight end and a receiver right. Two receivers left. Man in motion is Wiliata. Hand off Rice. Rice makes a guy miss. Rice to the 5! Jumps a guy! Touchdown for Devon Rice! He was about to be stopped at the 1 and hurdled a defender and into the end zone as he fell, and a touchdown for the Hawaii Rainbow Warriors.
3: Oh, what a play by Devon Rice, shooting out of a cannon and then just explodes into the end zone, hurdling a man and getting to the hulley for the touchdown. 7 yards for the rush, or 11 yards, that is, on the carry.
2: Hawaii leading at 15-0 here with Oliver Harley set to kick the PAT. A run by Rice. PAT is up, and it is good.
3: That Hawaii touchdown brought to you by BMW of Honolulu, your ultimate driving machine. Proud sponsor of UH football. 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
2: 13:37 left to play in the first half. Hawaii leading at 16-0. Kickoff when we come back on the Rainbow Warrior Network.
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2: John Venere, Mark Venere, and Reed Fowler here. And after a six-play, 71-yard drive that took up 2 minutes and 45 seconds, Devon Rice hurdles a man for the most electric score this season for the Rainbow Warriors. Three drives, three scores. Hawaii up 16-0.
3: Hey, let's just keep the momentum going. That's more important than anything else. Keep that momentum going. Alejandro looking good here early. Has 150 yards through the air. And there's a lot of balance and flow to this offense tonight. And Devon Rice just so explosive out of the backfield. And the hurdle at the end, and everybody acknowledging here in the stands how electric that play was.
2: People will say, New Mexico State's not as good. Well, they only lost to Florida State by 17, and after that game, they were leading the country in third down conversions. And then they put 51 up on Mercyhurst. Tonight, Rainbow Warriors look a little different.
3: Oh, didn't you do that?
2: Unfortunately, though, Sean Oliver Harley on the kickoff will knock it out of bounds, and that'll give the New Mexico State Aggies the ball on the 35.
3: Well, even too, John, you can mention this. Hawaii with their first sack. You also had their first turnover. That turnover led to points.
2: Longest play from scrimmage.
3: You had the 55-yard pass to Audric Harris. Then you also had another. You know, now, John, Audric Harris is close to the century mark. He has three catches, 96 yards here in the first half.
2: Smart move from taking him from a second depth chart slot back and starting him out at wide receiver. Aggies, first and 10 on their own 35. It'll be a handoff to Jones. Jones goes up the middle. Jones still going. Gets off one defender, wow. Gets off another defender, and he's very close to the line to gain. We'll see if he picks up 9. He's just short of the first down.
3: I mean, the extra effort from Jones. I mean, Jones spins off one defender and then keeps his legs after getting chopped there, and he'll pick up 8 on first down.
2: Meanwhile, when they go back and see this film, they'll see that 4 of his offensive linemen were standing around. He was doing that all to himself. They'll go H-back and 3 receivers right. Now they'll bring Washington Jr. to the backfield to the right of Hedden. Handoff, Washington Jr. He goes left side. No, it's a fake handoff, and it's thrown out to King to the right sideline. That is a first down, and then he goes out of bounds at about the 40. Let's see where they spot this. 45, 46, maybe the 47.
3: Make it to 49. They pushed it back. All right. Hey, he stepped out of bounds right there. The 49. Good play action pass. Nice throw on the outside.
2: Kona Moore and Elijah Gibson on the stop, forcing him out of bounds. It's a nice gain. First down and 10 for the Aggies on the 40. They're saying the 48 of Hawaii. H-back and receiver left. Handoff? No. Fakes handoff. Hedden throws right sideline. He's got a man open. That's King. King just can't get underneath it. Overthrown. Matangi Thompson in coverage, as well as Gibson. But that one, I think King had the motor running.
3: And let me just tell you this. Gibson got caught peeking in the backfield, and that's what kind of held him up. And then the double move on the outside. He's lucky that Trey Hedden overthrew that to T.K. King.
2: And I think King, after watching the replay, had he dove or at least leaned out a little bit, might have been able to make that catch.
3: You never know. You got to stick out your hands and try to make that play.
2: Second down and 10 on the 48 for the Aggies. Double stack to either side. Handoff, Washington Jr. up the middle. He's got some push, but he's going to get tackled at about the 47-yard line, we'll say. Yes, the 47. That brings up third down. Rainbow Warriors going to make mass substitutions.
3: And a nice job, too, by Hawaii's defense to converge on that. Again, they're running that split zone, so the H-back goes in motion, and they're trying to find some wiggle room in the inside, but not much doing. Good job by Hawaii's defense, and another big third down for Hawaii.
2: Only a 1 yard gain makes it 3rd and 9 on the 47 of the Rainbow Warriors. There'll be 2 receivers left. Now they'll send a man in motion from left to right, making it 3 receivers right. Hedden goes right down the middle of the field. He's got a wide open receiver, and it's caught at the 10 yard line by AJ Williams III. And again, they get over the top with a lot of room to run.
3: And this time, John, it's everybody kind of still peeking in the backfield because of the play action pass. Everybody should have been backpedaling on this on third and 10. You cannot let the deepest threat get deeper than you. And Williams gets over the top, and now it's going to be first and goal for New Mexico State.
7: Jalen Edmond was in coverage and just got completely ran by, and there was no safety to help out. It's a 40-yard gain, making it first and goal from the 7. Head and handoff, and it's going to go around. James Jones trying to find something happen. Hawaii had him stopped, and then they somehow let him go. He gets to the 5.
3: Jones was blown up at about the 12-yard line. And then 3, 4, 5, 6 missed tackles. And then James Jones just gets positive yards to the 5.
7: Wyndon Ho'ohuli was the guy in the backfield that originally made the initial hit, but it wasn't a stop. So it makes it second and goal now. He gets back to the 7. It was a no gain, so he at least got nothing out of nothing. Ball on the left hash. Hedden sends a man in motion. Jones is to his left. One receiver out to the right, sitting on an island. Hedden throws to the goal line, and it's incomplete. Good play by Jamai Otis, who knocks the receiver just as the ball gets there.
3: It's man coverage on the goal line. Hawaii sending an all-out blitz. Give credit to Jamai Otis, who saw the running back leak out. And then the timing also from Wyndon Ho'ohuli, who came in the backfield right at the snap. Could have been an offsides penalty, but he timed it perfectly. And that allowed Hedden to kind of rush this throw and Jamai Otis to make a good defensive play.
7: Third and goal from the 6. It was a one-yard gain. Two receivers right, single receiver left. Jones in the backfield next to Hedden to his right. Hedden drops straight back, looking to the end zone. Hedden fires, incomplete. Nice coverage.
3: A late flag.
7: Yes, they're going to throw that flag. It'll be pass interference on the defense. Our replay is a little bit late, and it is a penalty on Jalen Edmond.
8: I was right.
9: Pass interference, number 0 on the defense. Oh. The ball will be placed at the 2-yard line. It's an automatic first down.
7: I saw 5, not 0, but I guess it was on Jeremiah Hughes.
3: Reed, did you see holding on that?
8: Guys, there wasn't really anything. That ball was probably a little bit uncatchable. I didn't see anything down here. I'm right by the end zone.
7: That's a good point. It did look like it went far left. Regardless, it'll be first and goal from the 2 now for the Aggies. Hedden, handoff Jones. Jones trying to find something, slips through a defender, and into the end zone. Aggies get on the board.
3: That's a tough one because, as Reed mentioned, he had a great angle. He was on the sideline, and Edmond, we thought, had great coverage, and then the pass interference allows the 2-yard touchdown run for James Jones as New Mexico State gets back into this one with the touchdown.
7: 16-6 with 10 minutes left to play here in the first half. And quickly, the crowd silences just a little bit. Why trying to substitute and get people on? And because they can't, they'll take a timeout. Unfortunate after a touchdown. So Hawaii's got the timeout. They're not going to take one on the field, so we'll keep it here. Mark, unfortunate that you had the movement that they did. The Aggies seemed to find something.
10: I knew Doyle was.
7: And actually, New Mexico State lined up for a 2-point conversion, and then I don't think Hawaii was ready for it. They didn't have the right personnel on, and so as guys were running on, Coach Timmy Chang decided he's just going to go ahead and call a timeout.
3: Are they reviewing this one? I don't think so.
7: They always review a touchdown, but I don't know why they. I think they're just showing it just to show it again. Hawaii football, or Hawaii has called the timeout, so it's time for us to take a Waikea water break, a quick one at that. 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The Aggies will go for 2. Headed, no back set. A bunch of receivers to his right. Pressure is on. Ball to the end zone. Incomplete. And Hedden goes down hard. Ball intended for TK King, but it falls short. And Hawaii absolutely destroyed Hedden. Add in Tomjek. Timeout on the field. 10 minutes left to play here in the second quarter. 16-6. Hawaii holding on to the lead. They'll have the kickoff when we come back on the Rainbow Warrior Network.
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7: So it'll be a kickoff here after a missed two-point conversion, a failed two-point conversion. Aggies actually went 8 plays, 65 yards in 3 minutes and 35 seconds to get the ball into the end zone. Hawaii only leading now by 10. 10 minutes to play here in the first half. Hawaii Football on the Rainbow Warrior Network, brought to you by Hele Gas. Drive on your way by to the game and pick up a Spam Musubi and a drink. Download the Hele app and start saving a quarter per gallon on gas. Hele on. Kickoff going to be dropped short. It's fair caught at the 5. Check that, the 9-yard line. And Hawaii will have it at the 25. Titan Lackadin fielding the kick. Mark, your thoughts so far?
3: We keep the momentum. Well, I got to go back to that.
7: Three drives, three scores.
3: Yes, and not only that, I want to go back to that interference call that was on third down. I particularly just don't agree with it, obviously. But you got to allow some in press coverage. You got to allow some jostling going on. If you're going to allow it, and as that ball was totally
7: out of the air.
3: Exactly. It wasn't even the area anyways.
7: Rainbow Warriors right hash. Mika Eli to the left of Alejado, who's going to now roll left at the snap. Throws it out to the 30 to Tama Wiliata. He's got a short gain, about 5 yards. They'll say he's down at the 30. That's a nice pickup on first down for Wiliata.
3: Pick and pop, and I'll take that on first down. Get about 5 yards on that one.
7: Well, I'd say he got out past the 35. Yes, they're going to give it to him. So it was a 6-yard gain, making it second down and 4. Left hash now. Two receivers left, two receivers right. They've switched it up a little bit with the receiving core. It'll be Devon Rice to the right of Alejado. Ball on the left hash. Now he'll move to his left. Alejado clapping his hands, dropping straight back. Alejado looking left, now looking right, now rolling right. Alejado looking, still looking, lots of time. Just before he gets hit, he dumps it to Lackadin for the first down, and then out of bounds at the 40-yard line.
3: You know
7: great
3: what I,
7: play.
3: You know what I love about that play, John, is Lackadin is looking behind him at the coverage. So he's looking, okay, let's see where I can go. Let's see where I can pick. Okay, I got a spot here, and I head right to the sideline, head to the sticks, makes the catch, and a Rainbow Warrior first down.
7: 9-yard pickup makes it first and 10 from the Rainbow Warriors 40. Two receivers left and an H-back left. One receiver right, Rice to the left of Alejado, ball on the right hash. Alejado sends a man in motion. Alejado dropping back. Alejado looking right. Looks like a screen. He's got Devon Rice. Rice to the 40.
3: Oh, is that a
7: clothesline at the 45-yard line? We'll see. There's no flag on the field, but he gets drilled.
3: I just thought he got hit by the face mask as he caught that one.
7: He's going to be all right. He sits up at least, gets back up. Everybody here is seeing the replay. He just gets clotheslined. It's not a penalty.
3: Did it look like the hand touched the face mask,
7: couldn't
3: though, John?
7: Couldn't really tell. We'll see from this angle.
3: That's what I was looking for.
7: No, it was just around his shoulder pad, yep. So it's a good tackle. Making it second down and six after the 4-yard pickup on the 44-yard line of the Rainbow Warriors. Hand off Rice, makes a guy miss in the backfield. He actually does a good job of getting something out of nothing, because he had to make a guy who was in the backfield at handoff miss, and then he picks up a yard.
3: That's a hard-fought yard by Devon Rice, by the way. But a manageable third down, about a third and four for the Rainbow Warriors.
7: Pickup of two. It's a third and four. Titan Lackadin now in the backfield as their running back. Now he'll move to the right slot. No back set. Trips left. Two receivers right for Alejado. Dropping back. Alejado now rolling left. He's in trouble. Alejado's got to get out of the pocket. Throwing this one away. Does a good job of getting out of the pocket, out of the tackle box, and then letting it go.
3: And that's tough, too, because Hawaii was going to empty on that one. Gabe Peterson in the backfield. But when they go to empty, you'll see some pressure. And New Mexico State said that we're going to bring six on this one, flushing Alejado out of the pocket. And for the first time tonight, we'll see the Rainbow Warriors punt this one away.
7: Now, we talked about Bryce Milford, the Australian punter who came in. He's suited up, but he's ineligible due to not meeting the minimum NCAA practice threshold. He didn't practice enough, basically. That's what that means. So he is expected to be ready for the Wyoming game in 2 weeks. Instead, Hawaii will punt this one away with Garrett Hale. He's got a nice punt going to TK King at the 15-yard line, and that's where he'll stay. 7:29 left to play here in the first half. Hawaii leading it 16-6, and for the first time on an offensive series, they don't get a score.
3: And first time tonight we see a punt.
7: Yeah.
3: So
7: those kind of go hand in hand.
3: Yeah, but yeah, I figured. Just thought I'd let our listeners know, you know.
7: Speaking of which, you can hear some shenanigans like that every Friday on Huddle Up with the Venere Brothers. We do some of that stuff. We also tell you a little bit about football. You can catch it on ESPNHonolulu.com on Fridays and on K-High Friday night. First and 10 for the Aggies on their own 16. 38-yard punt by Hale. Ball left hash. Heading. Fakes the handoff. Now he's looking downfield. Dumps it off to Jones. Or check that. Washington Jr. He's got some room to run. He's got the first down, and he's up to about the 27, 28-yard line. We'll see where they spot it. They might give him a couple extra.
3: Well, Hawaii decided to play a three-man front and only bring three, John, and everyone backing out in coverage, and then just a quick dump off to the running back and just too much space for Washington to work.
7: 13-yard gain puts him at the 29-yard line. First and 10, Aggies on the left hash. No back set. Two receivers left, three to the right. Heading in the shotgun. Sends a man in motion. He'll hand it off. It's to TK King, who tries to get around the right end. The Rainbow Warriors are there, and this could be a flag. We'll see if this is a late hit. No, they're not going to say
3: no. It was Elijah Palmer was just getting mugged. He was trying to set the edge, and TJ Pride was just holding him about the 29-yard line.
7: There is an actual flag. We'll see if this is either holding or a late hit, because it could go either way. Yes.
3: I'm going to side on myself and believe that I got it right.
9: Holding. Number 11 on the offense. It'll be 10 yards from the spot of the foul. It'll still be first down.
7: Okay, so Mark called it on that one. You didn't think they saw it, but they saw it. They
3: I
7: heard
3: saw it
7: from your lips to their ears.
3: I told them. I told you. I had the conversation with the white hat.
7: And you know what? They'd be graded terribly if they didn't make that call. Although I do think that that was also a late hit out of bounds, so Hawaii gets away with one there. It's first and 18 now on the 21. Hedden dumps it off to his tight end, and he is hit hard at the 24-yard line. The tight end is Jerry Ladiot.
3: Yeah, nice job by Jalen Edmond to come up and make the tackle. They saw him sneak out of the backfield in a hurry, and Edmond just got off the route quickly, came downfield to make the hit.
7: 3-yard gain, but it's still 2nd and 15. Right hash. Trey Head in your quarterback, two receivers either side. It's Washington Jr. in the backfield. 6:07 left to play in the first half. Hawaii leading at 16-6. Head in, hands off. Washington Jr. finds some room to run. He's to the 30. Picked up a few extra on that one. He's to the 32, but still shy of the line to gain by a bunch.
3: And interesting, John, because we haven't seen so much of the three front from Hawaii, and Hawaii deciding to go with it a little bit more here on this drive, bringing three and playing gap integrity with their linebackers and also the strong safety in Kona Moore. But a big third down for the Rainbow Warrior defense.
7: That three-man front has allowed them to gain 8 on a play like that, making it 3rd and 7 from the 32 of the Aggies. Trips right, now a man in motion from right to left. It evens it out. Washington Jr. in the backfield, head and dropping back, throws down the right sideline. He's got a man, King. And they're going to call this one incomplete. And I got to say, Jalen Edmond is playing games.
3: Please don't call that a pass interference. Edmond had his hand on the back of the shirt, but incidental contact.
7: Why are you touching him? He should just not touch him. First of all, he's beat.
3: Yes,
7: second of all, it makes it obvious to everybody that he's being touched. And in fact, he grabbed King's horse collar.
3: I don't think he grabbed it. I think he touched it. And I don't think it was, I think it was incidental at that point.
7: Punt going to Wiliata, who's standing on the 25. He will field this one at about the 28. He didn't fair catch it. He's running it, but he's only got some room to run for about 2 yards. He's to the 30. And a little bit going on down there on the sideline. We'll see some extracurriculars a bunch here tonight. 5:09 left to play here in the first half. Hawaii will have the football, 1st and 10. Leading it 16-6.
3: I wonder what it's like down there. I mean, you know, I wonder
7: Thank you, Mark. That's a great segue. Let's check in with our sideline reporter, Reed Fowler, brought to you by Rehab Strong. This sideline report brought to you by Rehab Hospital of the Pacific. Hey, Reed.
14: Yeah, guys, UH energy on the sideline is definitely better than last week, obviously, with the scoring. Coach Timmy Chang getting this offense going, making sure that these guys make sure they get their assignments and get ready. But yes, energy is much better this week as opposed to last.
7: 1st and 10 from the 30. Handed off to Rice, who goes right side. Finds a little bit of room to run, but not much. He'll pick up maybe 1 or 2. Thanks, Reed.
3: Oh, man. Don't get complacent here, guys. Pedal to the metal here. We go outside zone. I know we're trying to, you know, again, find some rhythm with that run game, but Micah Alejado started the game 9 of 11, and we don't want to back off of that. You found the slots. You found different formations. I just want to keep it going.
7: You're 0-2. Play to win, not to not lose. You know what I mean?
3: Yeah.
7: Play to not lose. It's like they got to play to win. Trips left, single receiver right. It's 2nd and 8 on the 33. Alejado drops straight back. Alejado now in trouble. Now he's rolling left. He's looking, fires over the middle, and this one is short. He's hitting the backfield, but he was intending a pass once he saw him. Was Kai Kai Carvalho. That one falls just short, brings up 3rd down.
3: He got out of the pocket fast a little bit because Boogie Henderson got beat at the line of scrimmage and flushed out of the pocket again is Alejado. And has New Mexico State found a little bit of rhythm defensively on Hawaii's offense?
7: Denaris DeRosa Jr., by the way, playing and stepping in for Lipe Moala at left guard. 3rd down and 8 from the 33. Trips left, single receiver right. Alejado dropping back. Alejado again under pressure. Alejado looking downfield. He's got a receiver double covered as Audric Harris. And that one's going to fall incomplete. And the pressure is definitely on, and New Mexico State has found a way to get into the backfield.
3: That's 6. I mean, 5. Actually, they brought a 5-man pressure, but again, you have enough to block it. And you just got to get the blocking scheme right, but Hawaii just not finding that rhythm. We saw on 2 straight plays more vertical routes instead of getting your receivers to the sticks.
7: So Garrett Hale set to punt this Rainbow Warrior ball downfield. T.K. King standing on the 22 for the Aggies. This is going to be a wobbly ball that lands on the 29, bounces to the 19, and King can't go anywhere. So the Aggies with 4:08. Left to play in the first half. We'll have it 1st and 10. 16-6 is the score. Rainbow Warriors leading it. They scored on 3 of their first 3 possessions, and since then, it has been a no-go.
3: Well, now you're going to ask your defense to come back out on the field on another three and out, John. It's just you got to go back to that rhythm offense, those quick hitches, those quick plays, those quick screens. Get your slots out in space to get things moving offensively for the Rainbow Warriors.
7: Aggies first and 10 from their own 19. Find some room to run. That's James Jones. He's very close to the line to gain about 8.
3: Nice patience by James Jones, by the way. Hawaii went back to the forefront. They got the traditional two defensive ends and the D tackles. But again, line by James Jones hobbling off the field, John, too.
7: Yeah,
3: he's being looked at by trainers.
7: Gain of 8 on the play, making it 2nd and 2 from the 27 of the Aggies. Hand off to Duan Staley. Duan Staley getting past the line to gain to the 30, and that's going to move the chains for the Aggies. That'll be a first down. This is the 13th meeting between Hawaii and New Mexico State, and a quick stat, Hawaii leads it here at home 7-0 over the Aggies. They're going to try to keep that one and make that one 8 here tonight. But it is a close one, folks. It's 1st and 10 from the 30 after the 3-yard gain. Man in motion from left to right. Makes it 2 receivers to the right. It'll be a fake handoff. Head and drop straight back. He's under pressure and he's hit as he throws. That is going to fall incomplete. There's no whistle, but we'll call that one a sack here in just a second once they figure things out.
3: Oh, now they do. I just don't like that late whistle. You got to protect your quarterback in that sense.
7: Okay,
3: but
7: so not a sack. They're going to call that an incomplete pass.
3: But I believe that was number 56 for the Rainbow Warriors. Spencer Elliott coming off his right side defensive end. Does a nice job, and Hedden didn't even see him coming.
7: So they're going to put a couple seconds back on the clock. 2:57 left to play in the first half. Rainbow Warriors leading at 16-6. Aggies with the football. 2nd down and 10. Ball on their own 30. Just inside the right hash. Two receivers to either side. They're stacked up. We'll send a man in motion from right to left. But hand it off to Washington. Check that. Stanley's going to make a move and then get past the 40. That's another first down for the Aggies.
3: And Hawaii has been in the backfield. They're right there to make the play. And they had them stop. And you have 3-4 missed tackles on the play, allowing the first down for New Mexico.
7: 2nd down and 10 now. Or check that, 1st down and 10. They just got the first down. Sitting on the 40-yard line, ball on the left hash. No back set, trips right. Two receivers to the left for Trey Hedden. Man in motion is Washington Jr. Hedden, quick throw to the right slant. That's Josiah Thomas, and he is very close to the line to gain.
3: New Mexico State has found a little rhythm, John, offensively, in that. That's a little scary, too, because they can get points up there in a hurry.
7: And they'll go at tempo. Two receivers either side after the 9-yard pickup. It's 2nd down and 1. And we've got 2 minutes left here to play in the first half. Rainbow Warriors leading at 16-6. We'll take a quick break. 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
2: John Venere, Mark Venere, Reed Fowler here at the Clarence T.C. Ching Complex. We've got 2 minutes left to play in the first half. Hawaii leading it 16-6. But the Aggies, Mark, have found some kind of rhythm.
3: And we don't want them to get competitive here in this game. No. Especially with the way this team can score points in bunches. And that is concerning if you're a Hawaii fan, because New Mexico State, you cannot sleep. Trey Hedden can get going. He can catch fire quickly. James Jones also in the backfield can, you know, help you out as well. And he's back into the game, John, after hobbling off the side as well.
2: 2 minutes left. Second down and two from the 49-yard line. Hedden out to the left side. He's got a receiver wide open. Brody Malone Bradford making the catch, getting upfield, and then finally out of bounds at about the 40-yard line. That's going to move the chains for the Aggies. They definitely want to get on the board here in with one more score, at least, in the first half. Nine-yard pickup, first and 10 from the Hawaii 43. Man in motion, two receivers either side. Head in, dropping straight back on that left hash. Fires left side, and it's almost picked off. Dropped at the last second. Wendon Ho'ohuli made a try for it.
3: Oh, Wendon Ho'ohuli saw that coming in a hurry as he had the running back, in and out of the hands. If he stayed on his feet, John, and just kept scraping towards the line of scrimmage of the Rainbow Warriors, that's an easy interception for him, and I know he would want that one back.
2: Well, Wendon actually tipped it, and it was going right to the receiver, and then credit Jeremiah Hughes, who comes in and knocks that one down.
3: Oh, there you go. Yeah, you're absolutely right.
2: Second down and 10 from the 43. Heading, hands off, goes left side to James Jones. He hurdles a defender and then gets pushed out of bounds. Very close to the line to gain. We're down to about 1:39 as the clock stops.
3: John, you know what's also concerning for me defensively here is, especially here in the second quarter, is Hawaii's yards after contact given up to New Mexico State. They have the ability to get these guys at the initial line of scrimmage and then just not wrapping up the tackles, the missed tackles from the Rainbow Warriors, allowing New Mexico State to continue getting positive yards.
2: Third down and three from the 36 after a 7-yard gain. Man in motion makes it, trips left. Hedden, handoff. Jones, middle, gets the first down, but not by much. Finally brought down by a bunch of Rainbow Warriors on that left side. Are they saying he didn't get the first down? Looked like he may have
3: gotten
2: it.
3: They should have moved the chains. Yeah, he had the first down.
2: By very little. Two receivers either side now for Trey Hedden. It was in fact a 3-yard gain. Hedden's going to drop back. Fires deep down the right side. He's got a receiver, and it's caught by T.K. King. Touchdown, Aggies.
3: I am not sure, John, why Jalen Edmond didn't just look back for the football, because he had great position on coverage, and he just didn't look back for it in time. Safety late to come over the top, and now just like that, New Mexico State creeps back into this football game.
2: It's 16-12 after the 33-yard hookup by Trey Hedden to T.K. King. It is now 16-12. Hawaii hanging on to a slim lead here with a minute 17 left to play in the first half. Ilya Uvaidov with the PAT sends this one through the uprights. It's 16-13, pending now the kickoff. And Hawaii will only have a minute and 17 to go somewhere down the field if they need to. 10 plays, 81 yards, capped off by a 33-yard touchdown pass to T.K. King. That ate up 2 minutes and 51 seconds. And just like that, the Aggies are back in it, down three.
3: Well, what's frustrating about that is Jalen Edmond, again, John, had great coverage on the receiver. Maybe a slight step behind, but he never once looked back and ran with him. If you're in single coverage and you have good position, you turn your hips and you run. And I'm putting down my head and I'm going to peek back to that football. knowing that I am step for step for the receiver. He didn't once look back for the football. Give credit to A.J. Williams for laying out for that one, John. But either way, it's just very dangerous territory for the Rainbow Warriors to allow New Mexico State to come back into this game.
7: Now, let's not forget that Oliver Harley actually missed a PAT early on in this one. Hawaii would actually be up by 4 instead of just 3. We certainly hope that that doesn't mean something down the end or down the stretch. It's Blaze Komoku and Titan Lakaden set to receive the kickoff. Komoku's the up back, Lakaden on the goal line, waiting for the kick. He's going to get it about 2 yards deep, but he's not going to run it out. Hawaii will have it first and 10 from the 25.
3: Well, now you can go for the 2-for-1 special, I say, John, because if Hawaii has a minute and 17 seconds, you want to put yourself in about the 25-yard line, 30-yard line range, right around there, 20 to 30 for Oliver Harley. Get points out of this. This is, you got one timeout, 1:17, work your 2-minute offense. You get the ball back in the second half. You deferred, so you get the football back. Let's get points here, whether it be by field goal or a touchdown.
7: Previous drive for Hawaii was 3 and out. Where do they go from here? Minute 17 left, 1st and 10 from their own 25. Ball on the right hash. 2 receivers either side. Alejado drops back. Alejado fires. He's got a receiver. It's Wiliata. He's still going. Now he's out to the 38-yard line. And Hawaii, with one timeout left, is going to wait. They'll move the sticks. The clock will stop. 1:11 left to play. Now the clock goes. 2 receivers either side, left hash. Alejado dropping back, looking. Right side, he's got a receiver. That's Kaikai Carvalho. He'll only gain maybe 1 and then pushed out of bounds. That's going to stop the clock with 1:02 left to play. Hawaii leading at 16-13. They'll take the second half kickoff, but the Aggies have scored
3: 13 unanswered.
7: Yeah, 13 unanswered here in the second quarter. Hawaii with 9 in the first quarter, 7 here in the second quarter. 1 yard gain by Carvalho. 2nd and 9 for the Rainbow Warriors. Right hash. 2 receivers either side. Alejado is going to drop back. Quick fire to the right sideline again. It's Carvalho. Goes out of bounds. Does he get the first down?
3: No, he was short by about a yard or two, I think. Oh, they marked him out that far back? I thought he was close to the sticks.
7: So they're saying 3rd and 2 on the 46-yard line. He's got to get to about the 49. Check that. A little bit past
3: Look,
7: the 48.
3: Look, Hawaii has to get this first down. New Mexico State still has all 3 timeouts in their favor.
7: So Hawaii comes out, 2 receivers either side. 57 seconds left to play in the first half. Quick strike to the right side again. And again, out of bounds. That's going to be a first down, and that's Tama Uliata with the first down catch. Hawaii, 1st down and 10. Ball on the Aggies 49-yard line.
3: John, where do you feel comfortable for Oliver Harley as Mexico State calls the timeout?
7: He's hit one from 47 in practice, or at least back in high school. He's missed one from 41, and he's hit from 39 and 33 this season so far.
3: So with 39 and 33,
7: I'm just going to say he's so inconsistent because he's missed PATs, he's missed field goals, and then he's made a couple as well.
3: Let's just say the 25-yard line. How about that? I think that's fair.
7: Yep.
3: Between the 20 and 25, that puts you, about a 37, 42-yard field goal, right? Yep. About there?
7: Yep.
3: I think I'm okay with that. Put yourself in a position, right?
7: Now, for his longest made field goal, the 47, he's got to get to about the 29-yard line. 52 seconds left to play here in the first half. Hawaii leading at 16-13. Ball on the right hash. It's 1st down and 10 on the Aggies 49. 2 receivers either side for Alejado. 2-minute drill in effect. Rice to the left of Alejado. Alejado dropping straight back, looking right. Alejado launching one over the middle. He's got a receiver, and it's caught by Kaikai Carvalho at the 27-yard line.
3: Great patience by Alejado, and great job by, I think, yeah, you said it, Kaikai Carvalho. You run the switch route, he comes on the over, and it's a 1st down for Hawaii.
7: 22-yard pickup, first and 10. They're on the target line now with 36 seconds left to play. Two receivers either side. Rice to the left of Alejandro, middle of the field. He's going to drop back, fire to the right side. Again, it's caught by Uliata. He's going to be brought down inbounds. And so Hawaii will have to call its final timeout of the first half with 24 on the clock.
3: So, John, I did this last year, right? And, you know, I put things into the world of existence. And, okay. You know, I put it out there. We know this. I always do it. Keegan's laughing. You hear that in the background. I'm holding three cards, and I have three read cards for us. I have the point after a touchdown. Okay. I have a Hawaii touchdown.
7: Okay.
3: And I also have a field goal made. So there you go. I'm expecting one of those three to happen here on this drive.
7: Well,
3: with 24 seconds or 26 now, they put two more.
7: It's funny because your crystal ball is really easily read now that Oliver Harley's inside his longest distance of a field goal. So, you know, again, that's a crapshoot because he has missed PATs and he's missed a field goal from 41.
3: Again, I'm holding the cards of that's where you're supposed to smile. And
7: I'm smiling.
3: Give me a little banter.
7: I'll smile,
3: right?
7: I'll smile a lot more if we can extend the lead here.
3: Please.
7: Second and 7 from the 24. Left hash. No timeouts for Hawaii. 26 seconds on the clock here left in the first half. No back set. Two receivers left, trips right. Alejandro drops straight back. Alejandro under pressure. Alejandro gets out of that pressure. Now he's looking downfield, and he'll throw it out of bounds. He does a great job of escaping heavy pressure in the backfield, made two guys or slipped out of two guys' tackle. 19 seconds left on the clock.
3: And, John, thank God, because if Alejandro goes down there, you're out of field goal range in a hurry.
7: Yeah.
3: Because he was going to be – it looked like he could have been dropped at about the 35. If so, that would have been, what, a 52-yard field goal? So, I mean, you don't want to put yourself in the situation where you're backed up that far.
7: Third and 7 with 19 on the clock here left in the first half. Hawaii trying to get on the board or at least extend the lead. Alejandro dropping back, looking to the end zone. Fires over the middle, but that's overthrown, looking for Lakanen. That brings up fourth down and 15 seconds left on the clock.
3: I don't give I Tite is one of the great receivers, and I don't know. I think Alejandro could have maybe waited just a second. I'm not sure if Titan got his head turned around quick as he'd like, but a dangerous throw.
7: So, with 15 seconds left on the clock, ball on the left hash, Oliver Harley going to attempt a 42-yard field goal. This will be his longest of the season. Get that card ready because the distance is up. And this one is good.
3: That field goal is brought to you by Nonstop Travel. Great memories never end with Nonstop Travel. And, John, sometimes you just got to put it out there. It's a 2-for-1 special. You get points, important points for the Rainbow Warriors heading into halftime and then getting the football back. Great kick by Oliver Harley.
7: Hawaii leading at 19-13. Pending the kickoff, we've got 11 seconds left in the first half. That is his longest field goal of the season.
3: I want that one back, though, that throw at the end and that third down to Titan Lakanen. He was open over the middle, by the way. And
7: he was
3: just slightly out of the reach of Lakanen. I think he saw it, maybe got a little anxious a little bit in Alejandro.
7: Very lucky to not have been picked off, as
3: yes.
7: Overthrown as it was. Coming up at halftime, you'll have Josh Pacheco and Arnold Martinez giving you an analysis and a look around the Mountain West Conference. Here comes kickoff by Oliver Harley. He's going to send this one. This one's going to go to the 1 yard deep in the end zone. They're bringing it out. TK King's going to

0: We'll hear from the referee here in just a minute.
1: Holding. During the return, number 36 on the return team. It'll be half the distance. First down.
0: And stay tuned for after the game as we name our core power play of the game, our Powerade offensive player of the game, and our Monster Energy defensive player of the game. Mahalo to our sponsor, the Odom Corporation, also known as Coca-Cola. So this will back them up with 5 seconds left. I'm thinking this is a victory formation. When we come back from halftime with Josh and Arnold, we'll hear from Reed Fowler, who says he's saw a couple of players on the sideline getting worked on. We'll find out what that's all about, one of them including Tama Uliata. But they're going to run this one out. Halftime here at Clarence T.C. Ching Complex. The Rainbow Warriors leading 19-13 over New Mexico State. We'll have Josh Pacheco and Arnold Martinez come back on the other side of this quick break. 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
4: Well, Hawaii has a lead through 30 minutes. 19-13 Rainbow Warrior lead over New Mexico State. I'm Josh Pacheco. I'll bring Coach Arnold Martinez in here in just a moment. Let's talk about how this game started. Hawaii's defense, which seemed to allow New Mexico State to get a little bit of a good run offensively in the first half. Hawaii's defense would step up, not only get its first turnover of the season, but kind of break a trend in the first few minutes of the game.
5: No back set. Trips left. Two receivers right, man in motion. Headed. Drops straight back. He's under pressure.

0: Now he's rolling. Now he's running past the line of scrimmage. Ball is loose. It's on the ground. Who's got it? There's a scrum. And the Rainbow Warriors are saying they've got it. And the referees agree.
1: Yeah, the ball was punched out. Hawaii recovers. That leads Hawaii to an 8-play, 64-yard drive. And Devon Rice, who has really stepped up in place of Cam Barfield, would punch it in.
0: Left hash, two receivers right. Tight end, receiver left. Rice in the backfield, handoff, Rice goes right side. He's got some room to run. He's to the 10, the 5, and into the end zone. Touchdown, Hawaii. 7-yard touchdown run by Devon Rice, untouched, right side, and Rainbow Warriors are on the board.
1: Hawaii would go up 6-0. The Sean Olvera Harley extra point missed. He would hit a 32-yard field goal later in the first quarter. Then in the second, the wraparound drive at the end of the first, going into the second, it would be Rice once again.
0: Making it second and 3 from the 11. Ball on the right hash. Two receivers. Check that. Tight end and a receiver right. Two receivers left. Man in motion is Viliata. Hand off Rice. Rice makes a guy miss. Rice to the 5. Jumps a guy. Touchdown for Devon Rice. He was about to be stopped at the 1 and hurdled a defender and into the end zone as he fell, and a touchdown for the Hawaii Rainbow Warriors.
2: Oh, what a play.
1: As I bring Coach Arno Martinez in, three drives to start the game, three scores. What did Hawaii do that allowed them to cook early in this game offensively?
3: We talk about these adjustments in the pregame show, changing up, making some adjustments, making some structural changes and some personnel changes. I love it. They had a new look, new players in different positions. I saw some different formations, some different splits, a lot of motions. You could see that it's just with this new lineup. I love what they were doing. Different wide receiver splits so they can get released off the line. That first drive, they went high tempo, no subs for New Mexico. They just kept that defense on the field the entire time. When you get on the ball, they can't make any personnel changes. I like the approach there. Ball was out fast to the wide receiver screens. You saw the ball go out to the sideline right away. We talked about it. Make them go sideline to sideline. What Maryhurst did is instead of going straight at them, make them run sideline to sideline. And then we found some deep routes, a deep over route to Harris, another 7 route to Harris. I mean, and then a vertical. We finally started to take the top off the back end of the defense there. So that was working good as well. Obviously, points off turnover. You said a 64-yard drive there, turning making the turnover count for some points big time there. I love what they were doing. Great energy, great attack mode, especially in the first quarter.
1: Rice in that first half, 9 carries, 46 yards. But New Mexico State would start to turn things around. Down 16-0, they would get the ball on the ensuing drive after the Rice score. And they've been good on the ground so far in the first couple of games, they would find Pater.
0: First and goal from the 2 now for the Aggies. Heading, hand off Jones. Jones trying to find something, slips through a defender and into the end zone. Aggies get on the board.
1: James Jones with the 2-yard touchdown run. Now, they did try for 2. That did not work as they put pressure on Heading in the backfield. It was 16-6. Then 2 drives later in that first half, Heading in that offense, he started to see a little more play action, faking the run. Heading would give himself a little more time in the pocket, and this time he was able to go deep for a score.
0: Was in fact a 3-yard gain. Heading's going to drop back. Fires deep down the right side. He's got a receiver, and it's caught by T.K. King. Touchdown, Aggies.
1: Yeah, Trey Heading's touchdown. He goes 9 of 18 in the first half with a touchdown. King, 4 receptions, 42 yards in the first half. You look at those last, they scored twice in their last 4 drives. Was it something they were doing differently? Was it something that Hawaii did differently that allowed New Mexico State to crawl back in this game?
3: I think there was a little bit of a mix of both there. I think that Heading started obviously taking those deep shots. They beat him downfield a number of times. He just didn't complete the pass until the big bomb for a touchdown. I thought Jones was, grinding out inside on the interior run there, just kind of, nickel and diming his way, moving the chains. Every time it was, they needed a first down on and Jones had a run, he would go get the first down there. So I thought that was good. And then here's the answer to your question. A lot of missed tackles. You can see it. Guys diving into feet. Jones hurdled a guy. There were 3 guys on him one time short of a first down. He spun out, got a first down. So those missed tackles got to stop there.
1: By the way, our statistician Keegan Ota notes this for Hawaii's offense. First 3 drives, they go 194 yards. Last 3, 75. So the production very much different for Hawaii. And I think worth noting, saw a lot more pressure on Alihato in the backfield in those last couple of drives. He's been under a bit more duress, and that's caused that offense to be a little less fluid. Score at the half, Hawaii 19, New Mexico State 13. Some scores, unfortunately, some meh scores from the Mountain West. That and some halftime keys when we return. 19-13, Hawaii at the break over New Mexico State. This is Hawaii football on the Rainbow Warrior Network.
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1: Hawaii 19-13 on New Mexico State here at the break. Let's take a trip around the Mountain West Conference brought to you by Hawaiian Financial Federal Credit Union for life. The two teams that played in the FCS National Championship game last year are playing against teams in the Mountain West Conference tonight. And we're about to see both of those FCS top two teams last year beat Mountain West teams. Montana State just got a field goal leading Nevada 20-7, 1:10 to go in the fourth quarter. Montana State won the national title last year. They're out to get their 17th consecutive win. Former Hawaii Prep quarterback A.J. Bianco playing in that game has thrown a touchdown. The other game involving Illinois State, who was the national runner-up last year, holds off Northern Illinois, gets a late interception. Illinois State, who was the favorite, by the way, winning at Northern Illinois 28-24. Near FCS over FBS out in San Jose, San Jose State holds on to beat Cal Poly 30-20. UTEP over Texas Southern 51-10. North Dakota State holds off a late rally from Air Force, wins 38-32. Former FCS school starts 3-0 in FBS. New Mexico routes Mercyhurst 70-7. Wyoming comes from behind, a late score in the final few minutes to defeat FCS Northern Colorado 21-13. Notice a trend. And UNLV throttled today at North Texas, a very good team out of the American Final score there, 44-6. Coach, some points of emphasis here. We've got 90 seconds here. Points of emphasis. Let's start with Hawaii.
3: Let's get them in quick. Offensively, I think I love the multiple formations that we're seeing and how they came out today. Keep that up. Keep mixing up the formations and the motions. Love the play sequencing. I liked their attack, the diversity in it. Also, they're making the Aggies defend the entire field, sideline to sideline and deep. That's different. You know, they're multifaceted tonight. Continue to do that. Defensively, they got to set the edge better and contain. Fit the inside gaps versus inside zone better. They got to improve there and wrap up. No missed tackles. Lastly here, be aware of that play action. They got beat three times. One of them ended up in a touchdown. They kept on challenging them, and boom, they got the touchdown out of it. Can't fall asleep. Don't get comfortable. This game is not going to be easy in the second half.
1: Hawaii's going to receive the second half kickoff. How important is it that Hawaii gets a score to start the second half?
3: It'll be a great tone setter there for the second half. If they come out with the same type of their initial script was awesome. The energy, going no tempo, not allowing the Aggies to actually get any subs in because they were on the ball after every play. So that was smart. If they can go down with that same type of energy, that same type of tempo, again, making these guys run sideline to sideline, play deep, it'll send a great message to finish out the second half.
1: Don't forget, after the game, the Fan's Voice with Gary Dickman with reaction and your phone calls. That's coming up after tonight's game. When we return, John and Mark, Reed Fowler on the sideline with what I believe will have an injury update coming up in just a few as well. Your score here at the half, Hawaii 19, New Mexico State 13. This is Hawaii Football on the Rainbow Warrior Network.

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7: Welcome back to Clarence CC Chain Complex. 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Some adjustments for you.
8: I'd like to see us go back to that quick game in which, you know, we had some success to that. And we saw that towards the end of this half. In the first three drives, 194 yards of offense. And then in the last three drives, only 75 yards of offense resulting in 3 points. So you have 16 in the first three drives, then you have 3 in the three drives. So just consistency, getting back to what they were doing, quick game. Defensively, I haven't been a fan in the Oki front, a.k.a. the three front. I like to see a little bit more pressure. We got some, forced another Rainbow Warrior turnover. But then again, John, I 2-for-1 special. I think we always talked about this. We got the points. We got that field goal to give us momentum going into halftime, at least regain that momentum away from New Mexico State. And now we get the ball back. Got to go down and punch it in.
7: We also talked about Hawaii really needing to get something going in the rushing game. And while it appeared that there was something to be started there for Hawaii, only 49 yards in the first half rushing, 220 passing. Hawaii had 269 yards total in the first half. But the Aggies came back, and they're very close to it, 224 now.
8: Yes, absolutely. Devon Rice is doing a nice job here. I think he's had some openings, but again, it's going to be coming down to consistency.
7: Let's check in with Reed Fowler on the sideline.
9: Yeah, guys, you talked about some of these offensive players and some of the injuries that we're looking at. Just keep an eye on Uliata. Was getting his left shoulder worked on before halftime. Doesn't seem to be a concern, but something to look at because we need to see who's going to be that second and third option after Rice. These receivers are absolutely playing well. We need to keep that momentum going in the second half.
7: Good stuff, Reed. Thank you. 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
8: That sounds good right now.
7: Yeah, sure does. By the way, Reed Fowler's sideline report brought to you by our friends at Rehab Strong. 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
10: Titan. Titan Lockettin gets to the sideline. And Lockettin keeps going. He's to the 45 or down to the 35. What a return to start the second half by Titan Lockettin. And in fact, so quick, we were talking about other things while he was getting that ball going. Usually they just let it go through the end zone, but Lockettin has a huge return. Largest return of the season.
11: You know what I think about, John, when I think about Titan Lockettin? It's the song, It's Electric, because man, is he electric. He made a couple of guys miss. He got down the sideline and a great return and a great way to start this second half with Hawaii in great field position at the Aggies 31-yard line.
7: First and 10 for Hawaii on the right hash. 69-yard return by Titan Lockettin. Two receivers either side for Alejado with a running back that's Rice to his right. Alejado dropping back under pressure. Alejado now rolling out of pressure, rolling left, looking downfield, fires. He's got a receiver. That's Uliata for the first down and down at the 18.
11: Oh, great job. Scramble, drill. Tama Uliata coming back to the football. Alejado finds him for the strike. And that Hawaii first down brought to you by Hele Gas, Hele On, and Hawaii is in the green zone.
7: First and 10. At the 18, 13-yard pickup, trips right, single receiver left. Handoff, Rice up the middle. Rice continuing to go, but then he gets stopped. Only about a yard gain to the 18.
11: Hawaii has made it inside the green zone, brought to you by Southern Turf Hawaii. They are real turf. John, first down play, Devon Rice, not finding much running room there. And inside zone play gets them really not much, maybe a yard.
7: Yep, that is, in fact, correct. Second down and 9 now from the 18. Hawaii leading this one 19-13. Ball just inside the left hash. Trips right, single receiver left. Alejado drops back, looks over the middle, fires to the end zone. This one's going to go out of the back of the end zone. He was looking for Tama Uliata.
11: I think that was just great coverage by New Mexico State. Might have been a throw where Micah's just saying, hey, I live to fight another day. Yeah, that one just got way out of the reach of the intended receiver.
7: Double coverage at that. Uliata still had a step. And there's an injury on the field.
11: There's one cramping of the issues.
7: Yeah. Yep. Josiah Charles. He's got a cramp, but he's going to run off. In fact, the trainers are like, go down. He said, no, I just want to get off. So while they're sitting on the field, it's like everybody's Rainbow Warriors kind of huddled up on their sideline.
11: This is not a timeout.
7: No, it's not one. It was literally, and they're going to call the Hawaii football players back onto the field.
11: Well, gives them the right, at least get the play call that they need.
7: Third down and 9 from the 18. Two receivers either side for Hawaii just inside the left hash. Rice to the left of Alejado.
11: Let me get that touchdown read ready.
7: Hawaii so far tonight, 2 of 6 on third down conversions. They don't have far to go, but it is 3rd and 9. Actually, they're saying 3rd and 10. Alejado takes a snap, looks left, now steps up. He's running for it. Alejado.
11: Oh, man.
7: Hit so hard. His helmet comes off. The ball is loose, and it's on the ground, and it's going the other way. DeMarcus Peters is running it all the way back for a touchdown. And Micah Alejado has not gotten up. He is hurt.
11: Oh, man. He took a shot, John, and scoop and score. And just like that has the tide changed in a hurry. I want to know if he was down, by the way.
7: We're tied at 19, and Alejado just did not see that coming. He took a huge hit. And right now, the result of the play, according to the White Hat, is this is a touchdown. And Micah Alejado, there's no way to even describe over the radio the type of hit that he took. It's as if he was blindsided by a truck while he wasn't looking, and that's got Bjorn Jurgensen warming up on the sideline. Now this, he's going to have some time, although they're going to have to kick a PAT and then a kickoff. But Mike Alejado didn't even see the hit coming.
11: Oh, that ball was out.
10: Ball was out. Helmet came off. And it was DeMarcus Peters for an 84-yard fumble recovery for a touchdown for the Aggies. And actually, Alejado, it made it even worse because he had hurdled a player. But while in the air, he was hit by Gabe Peterson. Gabe Peterson, by the way, is 6'2", 255 yards. And if you don't see him coming, it's devastating. Alejado is actually up, getting a crowd applause, and he's being walked off.
8: And I was just trying to look at it. Maybe he got the wind knocked out, and he just turned to the Aggies bench and said a couple of different words that I cannot repeat, obviously, on the radio, which makes me believe that he might be fine. And he took a shot for sure.
10: Yeah, he's looking back and he's talking to the bench. I don't know exactly what he's saying. Look, I mean, maybe, hey, I got up and that's the best you can give me, but
8: I think he got his wind knocked out. That's my guess.
10: Yeah, I mean, it's a surprise to be hit blindsided like that, but it was a good hit and it was a big score for the Aggies, who now are tied up. And the PAT is no good. So we remain tied at 19. Hawaii will be waiting for the kickoff when we come back. 13:15 left to play in the third quarter. You're listening to Hawaii Football, which, by the way, just got so much more exciting right here on the Rainbow Warrior Network.
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10: Second scoop and score of the season for an opponent for Hawaii. Let's quickly check in with Reed Fowler on the sideline to check in on Micah.
9: Yeah, guys, Micah got a huge hit, and it looks like the defender landed on his right shoulder. The helmet did fly off, so initially it did look like a head injury, but it looks like it was a right shoulder injury that the trainers were working in. Looks like he's okay. The training tent is not up. I repeat, the training tent is not up, so it looks like 12 is okay.
10: Today's injury report brought to you by Hawaii Pacific Health, creating a healthier Hawaii. Thank you, Reed. Lakadin, no, this is Blaze Komoku actually fielding the kick, looking for an opening, but he'll get up to about the 30-yard line. So a nice return by Blaze Komoku. And good, that's a good sign, because that means, according to Reed, no concussion protocol. After checking Micah on the field, he was walked off on his own accord. Does he come back out onto the field?
8: No question. I mean, he's a warrior. I mean, he's a gutty guy, and he's back on the field.
10: So it'll be Micah Alejado continuing at the helm, showing his toughness. Left hash, first and 10 from the 29-yard line. Rainbow Warriors got to get something back. We're tied at 19. Two receivers either side. Alejandro dropping back. Alejandro looking left. Fires to the left sideline. Audric Harris gets it. Goes out of bounds. He's about a yard shy of the line to gain. It's a 9-yard pickup by the Rainbow Warriors on the pass play.
8: And, you know, right after Micah got that hit, I think everybody had a deep breath. And then as soon as I saw him walk to the sideline and give a turn and said some words to the New Mexico State sideline, that's what happened.
10: Second and one. Hand off Rice right side. Rice gets around the end and gets the first down and a couple extra. Mark, to just piggyback on what you just said, I don't think that a lot of people are too worried after seeing what Bjorn Jurgensen did last week and how he throws and how he manages the offense. And while only in for a couple plays, I think he's a very capable backup. But instead, Micah comes back out on the field, and he's moving the field pretty good. First and 10 from the 45 after a 7-yard pickup. Two receivers either side. Ball right hash. Alejandro looking. Throws it to the flat. Caught by Uliata at the 47. Down at the 42-yard line. We'll see where they spot it. But what a perfectly placed football.
8: That is a great throw right over the stretched hands of the defender. Right into the basket of Uliata. And that is a Hawaii first down brought to you by Hele Gas, Hele On.
10: First and 10 from the 42 now of the Aggies. 13-yard pickup on the pass to Uliata. Dumped it right over a defender's outstretched hands, and Uliata kept his concentration on it. It'll be Mika Eli in the backfield, moving from left to right of Alejandro. Two receivers either side. Mika Eli takes the handoff, stutter steps to the line of scrimmage, gets to the left sideline, and an out of bounds at the 35-yard line, and that's a nice little pickup for the big guy.
8: Nice patience by Mika Eli. He didn't have anything on the inside zone, decides to bounce it outside, and just beats the defender to the corner, and he picks up 6 on first down.
10: The Aggies now with 19 consecutive games with a turnover. This one was a scoop and score just previously that tied this one up at 19 that went 84 yards for a touchdown. We're knotted at 19 with 11:10 left to play in the third quarter. 6-yard pickup by Mika Eli. Second down and 4 from the 36. Mika Eli to the right of Alejandro. Handoff. He goes left side again. Cuts back to the middle. Pounds his way forward, keeps his legs driving, and he's going to move the chains.
8: And the reason why, I think Micah checked out of that, John, because New Mexico State went to a 3-safety scheme, and they only had one man in the box, only a single linebacker. He checks out of it. He goes to Mika Eli for the first down.
10: Nice blocking up front, particularly Boogie Henderson, who turned his defender outside, creating a lane for Mika Eli. Devon Rice back in the game. Two receivers either side. Hand off Rice. Rice finds an opening in the middle. He's dragged down, but not before picking up 7.
8: And John, again, 3-safety scheme for New Mexico State, leaving a light box, meaning they don't have a lot of defenders to match, and Hawaii's seen that. And again, an audible at the line of scrimmage from Alejandro, and Devon Rice finds 8.
10: Two receivers either side. Ball left hash. Second down and 2 on the 23 of the Aggies. Rice to the left of Alejandro. Clapping his hands, dropping straight back, looking left sideline. He's got it. Lackadin, fingertip catch, first down.
8: Oh, great catch by Titan Lackadin, who just had to give every 5-7 of him to make that catch. And now Hawaii is inside the green zone, brought to you by Southern Turf Hawaii. They are real turf. And is this going to be under review?
10: I'm really pretty sure he got at least one in. They're showing it on the big screen. Now we'll see it here in our replay booth. Catch. Did he step? Oh, he's inside. He's got the catch, and he's got his toe tips inside the white. They'll look at it. I do believe this is a catch.
8: Well, this replay review is brought to you by Hawaii USA Federal Credit Union. Life matters. And I think it was quickly reviewed, and now they're going to say,
10: here we go,
8: it's a catch.
17: Caution, 952.
8: Are they saying it's incomplete?
10: Wow. Okay. All right.
8: Now is it under review?
17: The ruling on the field is an incomplete pass. This play is under further review.
10: Okay, so what happened was they realized there was a time difference that they needed to put a few seconds back onto the clock to get it to 9:52. That had nothing to do with the replays that we're seeing in our booth. Now they're sending the refs to go check it out, and I think they're going to see what we saw, which will be a first down.
8: I just don't see white. I just see green. I got to say that's a catch.
10: Whether he had control.
8: Oh, he had control.
10: And he's got control, yeah. Although, I will say this.
8: Here, this is probably the best angle.
10: No, not enough. Not enough to see on that one because it's blurry. I do believe that's so. That's the one that we're seeing right now is inconclusive. It's too blurry. This is the one that we think is the one that gets him inside.
8: I gotta say it's a first down because yeah. I see white. If you see white and a little bit of green in there, I mean, you gotta give that to be a first down. I think that's a first down.
10: And they called it a catch on the field, which means they need some evidence to. Did they say incomplete?
8: They called it incomplete. Yeah.
10: Okay, got it. Okay, so at first. It was a completed pass, but then they discussed it real quick and said incomplete. Then they said, okay, I'm not sure if you're right, and I'm not sure if I'm right. Let's go take a look at it.
8: Well, again, this replay review is brought to you by Hawaii USA Federal Credit Union. Life matters, and this one matters for the Rainbow Warriors to get that first down.
10: We'll hear the referee. They really are looking at it. I think there is one definitive replay that we've seen here in the booth that says it is a catch.
8: And all the others make it inconclusive. How about that? And it just depends what the referee is looking at, John, in this case, and what replay he's getting a chance to see. And if there's not enough evidence to overturn this, it will be an incomplete pass.
10: Credit Titan Lackadin because he is not 6'3", but acted like it on that catch.
8: Then all in all, John, it was a scoop and score. I mean, we're tied. I mean, this is thinking about this, it's really scary in this juncture of the game. I know it's early here in the second half.
10: Yeah.
8: But the momentum was clearly shifting after Titan Lackadin's kick return. And then what Hawaii looked to be on the move, then Micah takes a shot, he goes out, and then comes back in. He's leading a very nice drive here that started back on the 30-yard line. And all while, hey, the defense is resting, by the way.
10: We're taking a look at it again here in our booth, and I'm going to go ahead and say it again. Now they're zooming in. It's unfortunate because they don't. A 4K camera might actually show a little bit better.
8: I got to say, I think it's a catch.
10: I think
8: look at
10: too.
8: The space. On this angle, there's space that shows that there's some green in there, and I think Titan Lackadin makes that catch. Do you agree? What do you think?
10: I absolutely agree with you. What, do you want me to argue with you?
8: No, not at all.
10: Okay, well, I agree.
8: Okay.
10: I think it's a catch. Here's the call. It took a while. We'll finally get one.
8: Will we? Well, look, the ball's moving up, so, John, this is going to be overturned.
10: Yeah. And Lockett, they get a nice shot of him on the screen. Here's the call.
17: After further review, the receiver's right foot was down inbounds with possession of the football. It'll be first down at the 18-yard line.
10: Titan Lackadin with the catch.
17: The game clock.
10: It was a 6-yard reception for the first down, making it first and 10 for the Rainbow Warriors at the 18. That means they're in the green zone.
8: Yeah, Hawaii has made it in the green zone, brought to you by Southern Turf Hawaii. They are real turf.
10: Clock gets reset to 9:54. We're tied at 19. With 9:54 left to play in the third quarter, Hawaii retains possession of the football. Not that that was in question, but they've got the football. First and 10. Two receivers either side. Alejado and Rice in the shotgun. Rice to his right. Left hash. Alejado barking orders. Alejado receives the snap, dropping back. Fires to the corner of the end zone, and it's just over the outstretched hands of Kai Kai Carvalho.
8: And good coverage by New Mexico State. They tried to hit that corner out in the back pylon in the end zone, and Alejado had him for a sec, but again, great coverage by Lorenzo Smith, the safety, as well as that corner in coverage for New Mexico State.
10: Incomplete pass makes it second down and 10, still on the 18-yard line.
18: Hawaii will shift a couple of its players and bring in a couple of different players now. Handoff to Rice goes left side. Somehow squeaks by a couple of defenders. It was a nice little pitch. Rice getting up slow, though, here on that left sideline. Does bring up third down.
8: There was a number 81 on the play.
18: Yeah, we're actually looking that up. We have a national champion, three-time national champion broadcaster in our booth tonight. Tiff Wells doing a fantastic job of spotting for us. Hawaii 3rd and 7. Mike Alejado dropping straight back. Mike Alejado rolling left now. Alejado still rolling, gets out of the tackle box, finally throws this one away. There is a penalty flag on the field. That is in the vicinity of holding. Find out what this is, and it is. He's actually already showed that it's holding on the offense, and so that'll back Hawaii up. It's declined, so that means Hawaii loses the down. It's fourth down, and Hawaii will try to kick a field goal. Oliver Harley coming out into the field.
8: Yeah, he made one earlier, so this is a big one to give Hawaii the lead yet again.
18: Made a 42-yarder earlier to get to 19. He's going to try to give Hawaii the lead with a 33-yarder from the left hash. He's lining up for the kick. We'll be able to tell by the crowd reaction whether it's good. He's kicking it right into the student section. Here it goes. It's up, and it's right down the middle, and Hawaii has regained the lead. With the 33-yard field goal by Oliver Harley. Timeout on the field. It's 22-19.
8: That field goal brought to you by Nonstop Travel. Great memories never end with Nonstop Travel.
18: Be right back. 8:46 left to play in the third quarter. 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
18: John Venneri, Mark Venneri, and Reed Fowler here at TC Chain Complex. 8:46 left to play in the third quarter, and Hawaii just takes the three-point advantage, 22-19 after a 33-yard field goal by Oliver Harley. That drive goes 11 plays, 57 yards, and ate up 4 minutes and 23 seconds of the third quarter.
8: Hawaii Football on the Rainbow Warrior Network is brought to you by Solar Tech Industries, powering Hawaii's future from sunrise to sunset. Solar Tech is your best bet. Big thanks to Mike Taunuvasa and his company in sponsoring our broadcast.
18: Rainbow Warriors going to He's set to kick this one off. TJ Washington Jr. and TK King back to receive the kick. It's King on the goal line. So it's going to go to the 2 yards deep into the end zone. This time King lets it go. They'll have it first and 10 from the 25. Hawaii Football on the Rainbow Warrior Network is brought to you by the Hawaii Building and Construction Trades Council, building a better tomorrow.
8: Well, think about this, John. With 8:46 in the third quarter, New Mexico State's offense hasn't been on the field until now, and Hawaii's defense hasn't been on the field until now.
18: So what you're saying is they're both pretty fresh.
8: Exactly.
18: Thank you. First and 10 from the 25. Ball just inside the right hash for Trey Hedden. He's been the quarterback all game long, sends a man in motion. So that makes one receiver to the right, two receivers to the left. Hedden drops back, looking right. Hedden running out of trouble. He's to the 30-yard line, hit, and then dives forward to the 33, just shy of the line to gain.
8: And Hawaii was in there in a hurry. I want to see, I believe that was Jeffrey Spites, who was actually in there, who may have had a grasp on Hedden, and Hedden able to break it and then pick up 9 on the carry.
18: It was Jamai Otis with the final put down. 8:18 and counting. Second and 1 from the 34-yard line. Hedden sends a man in motion from left to right. They move around a lot. They put a lot of guys in motion. Hand off Jones up the middle. Jones got the first down. He's still going. Spins off of a tackle and finds his way to the 45-yard line.
8: Too many missed tackles at the point of contact. There's just way too many. About 2 missed tackles there that allowed James Jones and the New Mexico State offense, as Kyle Okuna makes a tackle, but not before getting out to the 44-yard line.
18: First and 10 from the 44, 10-yard gain. Hedden with 2 receivers and an H-back left, single receiver right. Jones in the backfield. Hedden dumps it off to Jones in the flats. Jones swallowed up in the backfield by Elijah Palmer, and that is a big loss.
8: Oh, nice play by Elijah Palmer. It was actually a screen setup, a wide screen setup to the running back. Elijah Palmer gets off the block of a receiver, and then he comes downhill to make the tackle. Good job by the Rainbow Warrior defense.
18: Spike Jr. and Tom Check also in the vicinity to make the stop. Great job by Hawaii's defense, and it's a loss of 4. Second and 14 from the 40 now for the Aggies. 3 receivers right, 2 receivers left. No back set for Hedden in the shotgun left hash. Hedden's clapping his hands, looking left. Now rolling out right. He's under pressure. He fires over the middle. He's got a receiver, and it's in the hands of TJ Pride, but knocked away by Kona Moore, incomplete.
8: And I'll tell you what, John, if that ball is not knocked down, that could have been potentially a great catch. But Kona Moore doing a nice job staying over the top. Hawaii getting some pressure with the 4 down linemen. And now a big third down for the Rainbow Warrior defense.
18: Third and 14, still from the 40, and you're right, Mark. If it weren't for Kona Moore, that would have been a big gain and a first down for the Aggies. Instead, they're looking at third and long. Double stack right, 2 receivers, or at least a single receiver and an H-back left. It's Stanley to the right of Hedden, who drops back, fires long down the right sideline, and this one is picked off by Jalen Edmond. TK King was there in coverage, or at least as a receiver, but Edmond was in a perfect spot to make a catch. Now, there were some extracurriculars at the end of this one, and a flag is thrown.
8: Well, there was somebody grabbing Ezekiel Rodriguez's face mask from New Mexico State, and Matungi Thompson, the receiver, was on top of Edmond.
17: A ruling on the field is an interception by the defense. It'll be first down Hawaii. After further discussion, there is no foul for face mask on the play.
18: All right. Okay, so no, you had
8: so that
18: right.
8: Was the one. Ezekiel Rodriguez, he was being held. Might have, you know what, after thinking about it and after looking at it, actually the defender, or one of the offense guys, his hand was stuck in the face mask of Ezekiel Rodriguez. That's what happened, actually.
18: Well, TK King was completely out of position on that, but Edmond was in perfect position. This is 2 turnovers. Huge. Hawaii gets it back.
8: That's a big one for Hawaii, too. That is a huge turnover for the Rainbow Warriors.
18: 6:43 left to play in the third quarter. Hawaii up 22-19. Alejado pass to Kaikai Carvalho. Kaikai gets away. He's going. He's to the 35, then the 40, then the 45, and finally brought down. And that is another big pickup by Kaikai Carvalho.
8: And quickly, John, Kaikai Carvalho has had himself a night. 8th catch of the game, 22 yards on the pickup, and great job by Alejado finding the hot route to Kaikai Carvalho.
18: Brings up first and 10 on the 45 of Hawaii. Two receivers either side for Alejado. It simmered down here, though. Crowd very quiet and content so far, waiting for something to happen. Alejado drops. Alejado rolls. Finds somebody downfield and finally throws it to Iliata, who goes out of bounds at the opposite 48. And that is very close to another first down, but a nice pickup. Alejado really scrambling on this one.
8: Well, it's a great coverage on the back end from New Mexico State. And then obviously the pressure just kind of breaks down at the last minute. But then scramble drill, Alejado gets a great block by Ethan Spencer, the center. He's able to get to the outside, finds Uliana for 7 on the pitch and catch.
18: You like that little stiff arm at the end? He kind of throws it almost like an open-handed punch.
8: Beep.
18: Second down and 3 now on the 48. Alejado, short drop, dumps it off to Rice. He's got some room to run on the outside, what a perfect play by the Aggies defender, Torrey Gethers.
8: He doesn't make that tackle. Devon Rice has plenty of space in front of him to move. He would have had a great block on the outside, but great open field tackle. And that's going to be a loss of 2 yards for the Rainbow Warriors.
18: Third down and 6. Now on the Hawaii 49. Teetering back and forth over midfield. 4:54 left to play here in the third quarter. Hawaii leading at 22-19. After a Jalen Edmond interception, Hawaii trying to do something here. They got to get the first down first. Two receivers either side. Alejado now running out of trouble. Alejado in pressure and finally dropped. That is a huge loss for the sack. Hawaii 2 of 9 on third down.
8: And somebody came in free. Judah Kyle and Ethan Spencer got crossed up on who they were supposed to block because a New Mexico State Aggie comes in untouched and free, and Hawaii missed opportunity after the turnover and the interception will be forced to punt this one away.
18: Loss of 9 on the play. Made it 4th and 15 from Hawaii's own 40, and Garrick Hale will have to kick this one away. He's standing on his 26. He's going to send this one downfield. It's going to fall short but take a Hawaii bounce. Past the 20 and probably down here at about the 18-yard line. Timeout on the field. Hawaii leading it 22-19 with 3:44 left to play in the third quarter. We'll come back with more action. The Aggies with the football when we come back on the Rainbow Warrior Network.
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18: John Vinieri, Mark Vinieri, and Reed Fowler down on the sideline. I'm not, you know, we'll check in with Reed here in just a second. I'm curious to know what the atmosphere is down there and what the attitude is on the sideline after Hawaii failed to convert after a nice interception. Hawaii's defense back on the field with 3:44 left in the third quarter. Hawaii leading at 22-19, but having some trouble on offense here as of late. First and 10 for the Aggies on their own 18 after a 42-yard punt by Hale. Trey Hedden is your quarterback for the Aggies. T.J. Washington Jr. is in the backfield. Hedden takes the snap, quick throw to the left side. He's got a receiver open, and that is a nice little gain on first down to A.J. Williams III.
8: Yeah, quick screen on the outside. Good blocking from the receivers for New Mexico State.
18: Hawaii taking the ball away twice tonight. They also gave up a scoop and score on an 84-yard touchdown run to the Aggies. Second down and 3 on the 25 for the Aggies after a 7-yard gain. It'll be another handoff up the middle. It's Washington Jr. He's got the first down and then some. A lot of missed tackles on that one, but a lot of good blocking by the Aggies.
8: Simple inside zone to Washington. They found some success with that, John. And again, it has been the point of contact in the line of scrimmage where our defense is just not wrapped up immediately.
18: 7-yard gain again. Makes it first down and 10 now on the 32 of the Aggies. Wide out and a double stack of receivers to the right. Single receiver to the left. Man in motion. Hedden rolls right. Fires to the sideline. He's got his receiver, Rivare. He's got the first down past the 40. And that's just inches. Are they going to say he didn't get the first down? No, they're saying he's just inches short of the line.
8: Yeah, his knee was a little bit down before it. Ran a quick hitch on the outside. Hoy backing up in coverage. Pickup of 9.
18: Second and 1 from the 41. Ball on the right hash for the Aggies. Hedden and Washington Jr. in the shotgun. There's some movement. Ball is loose. No,
8: there's
18: flag.
8: No flag.
18: And Hedden has
8: wow,
18: to go
8: that
18: after
8: is that. A huge... That's huge for Hawaii because there's no flag on the play. And I think Coach Sanchez is going to be absolutely livid on this one.
18: Not sure what exactly happened.
8: And I don't think you can call a penalty after this because there was no flag that was thrown. And he snapped a ball. And Coach Sanchez is beside himself. I absolutely agree with him because this actually works in the favor of the University of Hawaii.
18: Yeah, it's a 17-yard loss, making it third and 18 now from the 24. They were looking at second and 1. It's now third and 18. High snap, heading to the flats. It's completed to Williams the third, and Williams gets drilled, but he does get a nice pickup on third down. Still short by about 4 yards, and that brings up fourth down.
8: That's I know Coach Sanchez is probably absolutely irritated by all means because that was a fault. That honestly was an offsides penalty on Hawaii, and it was snapped, and then there was no flag.
18: Unless it was snapped,

0: Victor. Uliata standing at the 24-yard line. Richter's punt is a high fly ball. Uliata fair catches it at the 21-yard line. And that's where Hawaii will have it, first and 10. Yeah, I mean, we didn't get to see a replay here in the booth, whether or not that was just a bad snap or if Hawaii was offsides.
1: I thought Wyndon Ho'ohuli may have crossed the neutral zone. That's the only thing that I could see. But it was so quick on the snap, and even the quarterback for New Mexico State wasn't even ready for it. And that ball, and it totally works out in Hawaii's favor, because what was a second and one turned out to be a third and 18, and now New Mexico State punted it away, and Hawaii has the football back.
0: First and 10 from their own 22, 51-yard punt by the Aggies. Alejado and Rice in the shotgun, trips left, single receiver right. Hawaii offense has got to put something together. Only up 3, 22-19. And they'll toss it out to Devon Tauefa. Devon Tauefa gets to the left sideline and then out to the 25-yard line, being brought down, but it's a short game. Jeremiah Sanford with the stop. There's a timeout on the field as the third quarter comes to an end. Hawaii leading it 22-19. Fourth quarter action when we come back here on the Rainbow Warrior Network.
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0: John Venneri, Mark Venneri, and Reed Fowler here at Clarence T.C. Ching Complex. Start of the fourth quarter, Hawaii leading at 22-19. Let's quickly check in with Reed on the sideline to check in what the atmosphere is like here starting the fourth.
8: Guys, the only way I could explain it, cautiously optimistic. Have you seen Micah getting some pressure in the backfield, offensive line, going through a lot of their progressions here on the sideline? But again, cautiously optimistic. We need to get this W. So these guys obviously heading into the fourth with a lot of optimism. Just got to keep Micah up front.
1: I agree with that, by the way.
0: I do too, yeah, I actually do. And we'll talk about this in Huddle Up with the Venneri Brothers, a podcast and show that you can see on ESPN Honolulu Fridays, also on K-High on Friday nights at 6. Make sure you check that out. Second down and 8 from the 24 now for the Rainbow Warriors. This is a big second down play. Two receivers either side for Alejado under pressure. Alejado down the left sideline. He's got a receiver open.
1: There was some contact.
0: Yeah, there was.
1: I thought there was a lot of contact on Andre Harris, who was the intended receiver, up the seam, but an incomplete pass. No, I take that back. I think that's a good no call. Good coverage by New Mexico State and brings up third down. DeMarcus Peters was in coverage.

0: Third down and 8 on the 24 for the Rainbow Warriors. Left hash. Two receivers either side. Now they'll move Uliata to the right slot. So that'll make a trips right. Rice in the backfield to the right of Alejado. Left hash. Alejado clapping his hands. He's going to drop straight back. Quick drop. And it's thrown out to Fetui. And Joshua Fetui makes the short.
1: That's
0: catch.
1: One on Micah, John. Yeah. That one's totally on Micah because they ran a pick play. Fetui had the slant. He was open, and that was behind him and underthrown to Fetui because if he keeps that right in his hands where he's running, that's an easy first down for the Rainbow Warriors.
0: Absolutely. I totally agree. It was thrown behind him and short, and he had to go down and make the catch. It was a tough one for TK King now. Set to receive the Aggies punt, and we are getting into a very crucial situation. Hale's punt, wobbly. It's going to land at the 35 and get a Rainbow Warrior bounce all the way down and inside the 10 and finally out of bounds at the 9. Huge punch by Hale.
1: That's a friendly home field advantage bounce for the Rainbow Warriors. Great job by Neil to get that pinned inside the 10. Forcing the Aggies to go 92 yards. I'll take that any day of the week, but you said it, John. What a very uncomfortable situation for the Rainbow Warriors.
0: First and 10 for the Aggies on their own 8. 14:06 left to play. Hawaii leading it 22-19. 63-yard punt by Hale. Head in, handoff. Goes left side, Jones, still running, now out to the 15, down at the 22-yard line. Tripped up and falls forward, but that is a nice big gain by James Jones for a first down.
1: Elijah Palmer had him right at the line of scrimmage as Jones kind of scrapes across that zone read. Nothing doing in the middle, he bounces it outside. Elijah Palmer just can't come up with the tackle and a first down for New Mexico State.
0: Mad at himself that he got tripped up. Still got the first down. 15-yard gain on the 23-yard line now. Left hash. Headed. Fakes a handoff. Tosses it out to a slot. Very speedy receiver. That's TK King. And there's a flag on the field that usually means there's holding somewhere out there on a receiver.
1: Is this an eligible man downfield?
0: Well, we'll hear the,
1: sure.
0: We'll hear the call here in just a second. They are huddling up to figure it out. Tony Sanchez looking on.
2: There's no foul for offensive pass interference. The ball was touched and caught at or behind the line of scrimmage.
0: Okay, so no foul. So it is
1: that's
0: now
1: what
0: second now. And one. That was a pretty big pickup. Aggies continuing to, or second and two, actually. Being told that Micah Alejado has a heating pad on his right oblique and wincing in pain on the Hawaii sideline, according to Reed Fowler. This will be an easy first down for the Aggies with a run up the gut by Washington Jr., Elijah Palmer. And this
1: his
0: was still going.
1: Progress was stopped. But it was stopped. Once it stopped, he blew the whistle, and they continue to allow it, and Washington picks up three more after that. I don't understand that. Four progress was stopped for at least a second or two, John.
0: Well, they give him the first down, and the clock continues to tick. 12:45 here, Hawaii leading it by 3, 22-19. First and 10 from the 37, heading over the middle. He's got a receiver wide open, and it's caught.
1: That's a fumble. That's a fumble, John.
0: Right. It comes loose. We'll see what this looks like, but it did come loose. It was caught by Stanley over the middle, and Kona Moore comes up with it.
1: That has to be a fumble because he made a football move with the catch.
0: Well, let's see, because the Hawaii defense is going off to the sideline and the offense for the Aggies is also going off, or at least partially off. They're talking it over. I'm not sure what the call
1: is,
0: but here it is.
2: The ruling on the field was a catch by the offense and fumble.
1: Oh, absolutely.
2: Recovered by the defense.
1: Absolutely a fumble.
2: It's first down.
0: So there you go. Hawaii has the football and another turnover and at a very opportune time. For this Rainbow Warrior defense, we're seeing it on the replay. It was a bang-bang. First Matungi Thompson, then Jeremiah Hughes knocks it out, and it was recovered by Kona Moore.
1: They're going to review this one.
0: and let them review it, because the replay shows it in favor of Hawaii. That ball gets knocked out easily.
1: This replay review is brought to you by Hawaii USA Federal Credit Union. Life matters.
0: I'm actually looking forward to hearing them finally say, and you know what, let's all just kind of wait and see how long this review takes, because if it's not quick, then it's going to be a little irritating for Hawaii fans.
1: Well, it's either A, going to be an incomplete pass, or B, it's going to be a fumble.
0: We've got the stopwatch on this review. Let's see how long it takes. We've already seen it a couple times here in the booth, and it was clearly knocked free while the receiver was up.
1: Those are the only two options that you can get out of this. It's going to be a fumble or an incomplete pass. And we get a chance to look at it again. Stanley makes the catch, turns, has possession, ball still in his possession, and ball is out. This should be a fumble.
0: We're now at the 30 seconds on the review.
1: And Kona Moore was Johnny on the spot. But Jeremiah Hughes, give credit for him to punch that one out.
0: Absolutely. Still reviewing it. We're at 40 seconds. This replay timer brought to you by Idiots of America.
1: Oh, my goodness.
0: I mean, it's frustrating. It doesn't get much more clear-cut than this, and they're still trying to figure it out. We're now at one full minute, and they're still looking at it. I know I'm being critical, because I think we've gotten some calls stolen away from us in our first games that could not have maybe not
1: yeah,
0: have
1: depended
0: upon the outcome. 1 minute and 15 seconds for the review, and let's see how many more seconds before he actually makes a call.
1: And look, the defense is coming back out on the field.
0: No.
1: Yeah.
2: After further review, the receiver number 8 did not fulfill and complete the catch.
1: Therefore, it's an incomplete pass. I told you.
2: It'll be second down.
0: Oh, my gosh. A complete blown call again.
1: How did he not complete the catch?
0: First, the Audric Harris touchdown against UNLV gets called off, and now a catch and a fumble gets called off. I'm sorry. I can't fully and comprehensively call a football game when it comes down to a referee call, because we're guessing whether or not it's going to be a right call. Second down and 10. And this is a completed pass to Williams III. He's still going. And finally, his forward progress is stopped. He wasn't brought down, but his progress brings him to the 44.
1: I'm in full disagreement.
0: Yeah.
1: Do we have a penalty flag too?
0: And I won't be able to tell you what it is without actually guessing myself, because I don't understand it. We'll hear what the call is here momentarily, because we don't know what it is. There were a lot of hits on the receiver. He had not gone down, but the Aggies are pointing it like it's going against Hawaii. And I'm starting to think that the referees have something against the Rainbow Warriors. These are not the kind of calls you get at home.
1: I just don't understand the not completing the catch.
0: He caught it.
2: After the play, unsportsmanlike, number 9 on the defense, number 1 on the offense, those penalties offset. Both players have one counter against them towards disqualification.
0: All right.
1: So that's Tomczyk and the other from a New Mexico State. So it's still bring up third down.
0: 7-yard pickup brings up third and 3 now on the 44 for the Aggies. Just inside the left hash. Ball sitting on the 44-yard line. Aggies with 3 receivers to the short side of the field. Running back is James Jones. Handoff, Jones goes right side, then cuts back left. Hawaii makes the stop. That brings up fourth down. A little bit of football justice here after what should have been a fumble recovery by Hawaii. Now look, we went over a couple of things and huddle up with the Venere brothers, but we'll have that call and we'll talk to the referees that we know and we'll talk about this on Friday. Aggie's going to go for it. Fourth and 1 from the 46. After a 2-yard gain, Hawaii needs to really concentrate on the football. It's Washington Jr., James, Hedden, and it's thrown.
1: Picked off!
0: Incomplete. Is it incomplete or picked off? They're saying incomplete.
1: I'm so sorry. There's Mark Vinery yet again, who gets all excited.
0: It's okay. You scared the ever-living out of Tiff Wells here in the booth.
1: I got excited.
0: Regardless of whether it's picked off or knocked away, it's Hawaii football, and in good field position because they'll have it first and 10 on the Aggies 45.
1: But did Wyndon Ho'ohuli actually pick this one off, John?
0: No, they called it an incomplete pass.
1: I thought he did have it. See, I thought he had it.
0: Maybe before yelling in the booth, you could just allow.
1: Sorry. My apologies. I will get scolded from the other older brother a little bit later.
0: 11:16 left to play in the ball game. Hawaii up 22-19. First and 10 from the 46 of the Aggies. Two receivers either side. Ali Hato looking left. Fires left. It's in the flats to Audric Harris. No, check that. Tama Uliata makes the catch at about, let's see, he may pick up 3. They say he's got it at the 43-yard line, 42-yard line. Very hard to see at this angle until they actually call it. It's the 43, so a pickup of 2 makes it 2nd and 8. Left hash. 2 receivers either side. Alejado not showing signs of pain in his oblique. Drops back. Throws to the flats. It's caught by Carson Brown. He makes his first catch of the game, very close to the line to gain, about a couple yards short.
1: Can I ask you this, John? Is this 4-down territory for Hawaii at this point? Or we're in a 3rd and 3 situation.
0: Field goal only puts you up by 6.
1: Yeah, I think this is, depending on the play call and what goes and transpires here, you hopefully get the first down, but I think this is 4-down territory.
0: It's 3rd and 3. Here is a very crucial 3rd down, and the play call may make the difference. Tightly stacked receiving core. Ali Hoddle rolls out left. Fires to an open Devon Taulupe. He's got the first down. Still going. Down inside the 25-yard line to the 22.
1: You know what I
0: checked
1: loved, John?
0: Check that, the 24.
1: That was a great play call. And,
0: it was.
1: And the reason why is that Devon Rice is the guy leaking out on the play action.
0: Yeah.
1: He leaks out. And then Devon Taulupe, he just holds his block, and then he leaks at the last minute, and Ali Hoddle is able to find him. And they pick up the first down for the Rainbow Warriors. Is that first down brought to you by Hele Gas, Hele On.
0: Very crucial moment of the game. Two receivers either side for Alejado. First and 10 from the 24. Alejado dropping back. Now throwing that one away. Referee goes down. Alejado throws this one away. Rice was in the vicinity, but not open. It was a 14-yard catch by Devon Taulupe to get to the 24, but it is now 2nd down and 10. 9:17 left to play in the ballgame. Hawaii leading at 22-19, and a touchdown would certainly help. From the 24, Alejado sends two receivers either side. Now will put Devon Taulupe in an H-back position on the right. He'll hand it off to Rice, who gets swallowed up in the backfield and a loss of 2. The big Jason Guan making the stop. And that brings up an even more crucial 3rd down.
1: And I'm just thinking, where's the check call on that, John? Because pretty much New Mexico State said, we're selling out on the blitz. And we're coming downhill. And it was a run all the way. And the Rainbow Warriors lose 3.
0: 3rd and 13 from their, from the Aggies 27. Loss of 3. 2 receivers either side. No back set. Check that. 3 receivers right. And it's a quick pass over the middle. Caught by Tama Uliata. That is a 1st down, and Hawaii is inside the 15.
1: And John, what an exceptional catch by Uliata. And give credit to Micah Alejado, understanding where that hot route was on the blitz. He finds Uliata making it in the green zone, brought to you by Southern Turf Hawaii. They are real turf. That is an exceptional recognition by Alejado.
0: Right up the seam, safety had left open a gap, and he goes in between 2 defenders. So, 1st and 10 from the 13. 2 receivers right, 2 receivers left. Mika Ele takes the handoff, goes up the middle, bangs his way forward. It's going to be a very short gain, but he runs into about three or four white jerseys. Not a lot there. Guan again.
1: This is a you got to have a touchdown here. You really do. Yeah, you want to put points on the scoreboard, but at the end of the day, you need this touchdown. Absolutely need it.
0: Second down and 9 from the 12. Pickup of 1 by Mika Ele. They'll send two receivers to the right. It's Brown and Wiliata. Mika Ele to the left of Alejado. He'll send Lakitin in motion from right to left, back out left. They'll throw it to Lakitin. He gets to the sideline. Lakitin makes a guy move. He's down inside the 10. They're trying to drive him out of bounds, but Lakitin doesn't go down. They'll give him forward progress to the 8-yard line.
1: I want to see who missed that block. Audric Harris missed that block. He had one-on-one situation with that corner. If he makes that block, Titan Lakitin is going to be able to pick up more than what he got.
0: He should be to the 7. They're saying the 6, so they gave him forward progress because he was dragged backwards, but forward progress got him to the 6. It's 3rd down and 4 on the 6-yard line. Two receivers right, single receiver left, and an H-back right. Man in motion. It'll be a handoff to Rice. Rice goes around the right end. He bangs his way forward. Rice is stopped at the 7. This could be a loss of 1. I do not like the play call, but Hawaii can't make it happen. The Aggies looking tough on that 3rd down. So 4th down it is. Does Hawaii kick the field goal or do they go to the end zone?
1: I think you go for it.
0: I think you go for it too. Hawaii brings in another set.
1: I also think you get a timeout here and get the right play call.
0: Hawaii will bring in a heavy set. And they're not going to wait. In fact, they're not going to wait for the Aggies to get off the field. They're going to call it. Aggies with all kinds of trouble, and the referees have to blow this one down. Timeout, Aggies.
1: Why wasn't it snapped?
0: I don't know.
1: Question.
0: They should have snapped it. It should have been off. I don't know that Alejado thought that everybody was set. There's a timeout on the field. 5:47 left to play in the ball game. Hawaii leading it 22-19. A crucial 4th and 5 from the 7 when we come back on the Rainbow Warrior Network.
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0: John Venneri, Mark Venneri, and Reed Fowler here at Clarence T.C. Ching Complex, and Hawaii has found itself in a shootout. Although I guess you can't really call it a shootout at 22-19. If it's a shootout, it's more like 40-36.
1: How about that? A nail biter.
0: Nail biter. I'll go with that one. 22-19 with 5:47 left to play in the ball game. There's been a lot going on in this last in this final quarter, but Hawaii has managed to make its way all the way down to the 7-yard line. They got to get to the 2-yard line for a first down, but this is 4th and 5 from the 7.
1: I'm not seeing 5, John.
0: 10th play of this drive right now. Ball in the right hash. Hawaii's offense is on the field. They're going to quickly get set. Alihato is lined up as a receiver to the left. Uliata goes right. He's going to throw it to the end zone. Touchdown, Hawaii! A 7-yard touchdown pass to tight end Frank Abreu. Micah Alihato lined up at the left receiver. Tom Uliata lined up at Wildcat. Tosses the touchdown, and we know the Waipahu boy can do it all.
1: I was just going to say that, Johnny. Tama Uliata in the backfield. I don't think New Mexico State knew. They did not know that Tama Uliata could throw the football. He throws it into the end zone, and Frank Abreu, his first receiving touchdown, Tama Uliata's first collegiate touchdown pass, and that touchdown brought to you by BMW of Honolulu, your ultimate driving machine, proud sponsor of UH football.
0: PAT is up, and it is good. Hawaii 29-19.
1: That extra point brought to you by Dielectric Supply. They see the light, donating $100 for every extra point made this season.
0: Timeout on the field. Hawaii leading it by 10. 5:41 left to play in the ball game. We'll take a quick break here on the Rainbow Warrior Network.
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0: 10 plays, 46 yards, 5:35 off the clock, and a 7-yard touchdown pass from Tama Uliata to Frank Abreu to put Hawaii up by 10, 29-19 with 5:41 left to play here in the ballgame. Great play call.
1: Oh, I absolutely love it because nobody expects. You see receiver Tama Uliata coming into the game. New Mexico State has no idea that he was a quarterback at Waipahu. So they load the box. Like, everything is in the box thinking Hawaii's going to run the football with Uliata. Uliata fakes the run on the shred zone, and Frank Abreu was wide open in the back of the end zone for the touchdown. And, John, that is the first touchdown pass here this evening because Micah Alejandro has 337 yards passing, and Tama Uliata has the lone touchdown. And not to mention this, too, John, Uliana kind of quietly creeping up on some stats here at 8 catches, 97 yards. He's 1 of 1 and 7 yards on that touchdown pass.
0: Kick is going to go 5 yards deep into the end zone. Not returnable by the Aggies. So it'll go 1st and 10 to the 25. And Frank Abreu with the touchdown, his first touchdown. And actually, this is his first catch? Was it his first catch of the season?
1: Yes.
0: First catch of the season is a huge touchdown. Most points for Hawaii scored this season so far. Remember, they did not put a touchdown in on the board last week against UNLV right here at home. So, Aggies first and 10 from the 25. 5:41 left to play. Hawaii up 29-19. Left hash. Trey Hedden with James Jones. Hedden looking down the right sideline. And it's a nicely caught ball by Josiah Thomas to the midfield. And that's a huge pickup by the Aggies. And he is asking to be replaced, looking like he's holding his right ribs.
1: sometimes laying off on the pressure. You play prevent. Now we're back to the three down. And Hawaii kind of preventing here. It is too early. 5:18.
0: 25-yard pickup. They're going to hand it off to James Jones. Goes left side. Flag on the play, but Jones is stopped. He doesn't go down.
1: Oh, there was a punch.
0: Still kind of fighting, and I wouldn't want to fight with Matangi Thompson.
1: Is that like a little jab there from James Jones?
0: Yeah, I mean, it's like it's kind of hard to slow up, and you don't want to start a fight with this crowd.
1: But Dungy was laughing at him, too.
0: He was.
2: Holding. Number 70 on the offense. 10 yards from the previous spot. Still first down.
1: I love when the crowd mic, I mean, not the crowd mic, but the referee mic picks up some of the, well, not only picks up the crowd, but the little banter between the two teams.
0: Penalty called on Mateo Rodriguez, 6'5", 305, junior. First and 20 now from the 40 for the Aggies. Two receivers either side for Trey Hedden, who has James Jones in the backfield next to him. He's going to throw a pass to the right side. Caught by T.K. King. And that is another big pickup. They got almost all the penalty yards back and then a few extra to the 44-yard line.
1: Well, again, Hawaii's only rushing. They only rushed two on that one, John.
0: Two receivers. Check that. Three receivers left. One receiver right. Head and drop straight back. Looking right. Fires down the right sideline. He's got a receiver, and that's going to overthrow T.K. King. Good coverage by Elijah Gibson.
1: Yeah, Elijah Gibson went step for step. But, John, now they dialed up pressure. Now you force Hedden, you force his hand and force him to throw the ball vertical and great coverage over the top for the Rainbow Warriors.
0: It appears on the sideline that Mike Alejado continues to struggle through an oblique injury. Wincing in pain, as we're being told by Reed Fowler. Third and four on the 44 for the Aggies. It'll be a handoff up the middle to Jones. Jones leaps over defender. He's crossed over the 40, and he's got the chains moving for a first down.
1: Can we go back to that forefront, please? We go back to the 4-2-5 defense.
0: Hawaii leading at 29-19 with 4:15 left to play in the game. The Aggies desperately trying to put something on the board. First and 10 from the 37. Hedden looking over the middle. It's picked off! Jamai Otis with the catch. He's to the 30, the 35. Over a defender and finally down at the 38-yard line. Hawaii with the turnover and the pick.
1: Now we have some pushing and shoving, but Jamai Otis, the receiver kind of slipped down there, Johnny. But Jamai Otis was already, Johnny, in the spot. He sees it. He bails into his hook curl. And then the seam, he finds it. And he's able to intercept that. I believe Hawaii's fourth turnover or third turnover here this evening. And Jamai Otis doing a great job of getting that interception to potentially seal the deal. It is the fourth turnover for the Rainbow Warriors. Jamai Otis read the eyes of the quarterback that whole way. And there was nobody in the area and where Hedden was throwing. And Jamai Otis comes up with a huge interception for the Rainbow Warriors.
0: The only guy there was Josiah Thomas, but there were three Rainbow Warriors in the vicinity. Jamai Otis was actually the only guy in the line of the pass. So he had a perfect vision on the football. And another turnover. Hawaii grabs it. With 3:58 left to play in the ball game, Hawaii has this lead, 29-19, and the football, and they'll send Trips out to the right, single receiver to the left. Otis took that back 16 yards to the 39. It'll be a handoff to Mika Ele, short gain, about a yard to the 39. Saying that the ball was actually placed on the 38, Mika Ele takes it to the 39, it's second down and 9.
1: I know they're trying to kind of run down that clock. New Mexico State does have two timeouts.
0: Yep, Hawaii has all three.
1: You don't want to put yourself in any precarious situations here. Maybe try to get one more first down. That would seal pretty much, potentially seal the deal for the Rainbow Warriors.
0: 3:18 and counting. Hawaii sends two receivers out to the either side. Alejandro will hand it off to Rice. Rice up the middle. It'll keep the clock going, but he doesn't get much. I'm thinking Hawaii might want to get at least one more first down to extend the drive here. It's 3rd and 8.
1: Well, New Mexico State is basically saying we're going to conserve our timeouts and still have the 2-minute timeout. So you essentially have 3 to work with. But either way, you know, a little bit, I mean, I get you're trying to run out some of the clock, but you want to get that first down. You want to get a little bit aggressive here to get one more first down and eat some more clock as well.
0: We'll give out three post-game awards after this. We'll let you guess which one might be the play of the game. It's third and eight after a one-yard gain. We're out to the 40, and Hawaii will call a timeout. So both teams will go to each side. Hawaii has called a timeout, so it's time for us to take a Waikea water break. 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You can find them at Times or Foodland near you or visit waikea.com. 29-19, Hawaii on its way to winning its first game of the season.
1: On its way. I'm implying we've got to take care of it, right?
0: Absolutely. I'm just saying that it's looking pretty. They're up 10 with 2:29 left to play. Don't ever want to jinx it, but I'm just saying what I see, and they're on their way to a win. And that would be nice because a loss would have been devastating here, especially against a team that you're favored to win and a game that you should win. But clearly, New Mexico had some fight in them tonight. New Mexico State, that is.
1: I mean, they're no slouch. They're a good football team.
0: Third and eight from the 40. Here we go. Two receivers either side for Alejado with Mika Eli to his left. Man in motion is Wiliata. Alejado fires left side. Wiliata's got the first down and out of bounds at midfield, and that extends the drive.
1: And that's a perfect play call because he sent Wiliata in motion, and then he zigs back to the flat, and he's able to get close to the first down. Nice delivery on that. And Tama Uliana now, was that a one-handed catch?
0: Yep.
1: Definitely looked like one. And did he? Yeah, he did. Uliana now, John.
0: He's feeling it, man. He's feeling it.
1: And Uliana now, John, over 100 yards here tonight. 10 catches, 108 yards, and a touchdown pass to go with it.
0: Should we take the timeout here in the booth? We will. Two-minute timeout here on the field. Hawaii leading at 29-19, and they have the football. We'll take a break on the Rainbow Warrior Network.
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0: John Vinery, Mark Vinery, and Reed Fowler here at TC Ching Complex. 2 minutes remaining in this one. 29-19, Hawaii leading the Aggies and on its way to its first victory of the season. Got to close this one out. Hawaii does have the football. Hawaii football on the Rainbow Warrior Network presented by BMW of Honolulu, your ultimate driving machine.
1: And although maybe not picking up the Offensive Player Award, which you could give out to a bunch, a special shout-out going out to Micah Alejado, gutting it, looking very efficient here tonight. John, 73% passing, 33 of 45, 346 yards through the air, no touchdowns. No interceptions, but a very efficient night from QB1.
0: And as expected, after going 0-2, Hawaii not a sellout, but 12,905 tickets issued. 11,807 through the turnstile here in the stadium. Mika Ele trying to bang his way forward. He just gets back to the line of scrimmage, and a timeout by New Mexico State.
1: You know, so who also had a really good game, Kai Carvalho as well. Eight catches, 95 yards.
0: You have two already past the 100-yard mark. That's
1: Audric Harris and Tama Uliata.
0: Yep. And then Kai Kai very close to it. Again, a workhorse. Made a lot of catches early on.
1: And the biggest thing that we've asked for this season, turnovers. Hawaii has forced four turnovers here tonight.
0: Yep. The dangerous thing was knowing that New Mexico State came in here with 18 consecutive games forcing a turnover, recovering a turnover. They made it 19 tonight. Couple of bad calls. I'm going to say it. I don't care. I'm going to say it. I might have somebody call me later and say, no, you're wrong, but I don't think I am. And
1: you're
0: I think
1: right. How about that? I got you back.
0: I think we're right, and I appreciate that. I'll need an escort to the car tonight. Thank you, Mark and Dad. So we can down an 11 for Hawaii on the 48. It was a one-yard loss, actually, not a gain by Mika Ele. Two receivers and an H-back right. Mika Ele to the right of Alejado. Alejado's going to hand this one off, and Mika Ele still banging his way forward. They are hitting hard. Hawaii has two timeouts left. New Mexico State has one. They're gonna use it.
1: I believe that's their final timeout. They'll take their final timeout.
0: 1:49 left to play here in this ball game. Hawaii has a bye week next week before going back on the road to Laramie, Wyoming. Beautiful Laramie, Wyoming.
1: Hawaii.
0: It'll be your first
1: it's
0: trip.
1: It's my first trip to Wyoming, yes.
0: Hunter Hughes joined me on our last visit to Laramie, Wyoming.
1: Well, the good thing, John, it won't be like 9 degrees or at least.
0: I'm shocked that they didn't send Hawaii there in late November.
1: They're sending us Nevada when it's in November, and it might be in the, 30s, 40s?
0: It'll be cold. Lono Manor's not wearing a shirt out there. That was the most iconic thing, not wearing a shirt in 30-degree, 20-degree weather. Out for warm-ups at night. And you know us Hawaiians, it's cold here in the booth.
1: Right now.
0: 1:49 left, 3rd and 10. Handoff again, not going anywhere. Brings up 4th down. Clock continues to tick. They're not going to be able to stop it here, but the Aggies will get the ball back. 30 on the play clock. 1:30 on the game clock. Fourth down and 12. Hawaii with two timeouts. Clock continuing to tick. Down to 10, 9, 8, 1, 12, 1, 10 now on the game clock. And Hawaii will take a timeout. And then they'll go ahead and punt this one away. So they call a timeout with 1 second on the game clock. Or the play clock.
1: It's been a great game. Great game. Good job by the Bows to come back. 4 turnovers.
0: I mean, it got ugly there for a little while, though. It did. Again, we're going to have some post-game awards to hand out. We'll talk about it.
1: Reed get an interview with Coach?
0: Yeah, we're going to hear from Coach. So we'll send Reed over to talk to Tim Chang about the first win. We might be able to get a player. I'm not sure who we'll get, but maybe we can talk to I would say Alejado is probably going to go in for treatment, but maybe Uliata.
1: By the way, John, no offensive touchdowns here in the second half from New Mexico State. The lone touchdown was a scoop-and-score touchdown on that hit from Micah Alejado.
0: TJ Pride set to receive the punt. Oh, that one almost blocked. He sure did. Pride taking it at the 16-yard line. 58 seconds left to play here in the ballgame. Aggies have the football down 10, 29-19. Reed Fowler going to be looking for Timmy Chang.
1: I'm thinking Tama Uliata. If he can, maybe.
0: Yeah, I mean, I would say, because he accounted for quite a bit tonight.
1: I think that'd be somebody I'd like to, you know, hear from, besides Coach, right?
0: Sure. And I'll just, I know Reed's listening, so if Coach is not available right off, maybe you can just go ahead and get Tama first. First down and 10 from the 16-yard line. 37-yard punt. Hedden, Washington Jr., Hedden looking, blocked down at the line of scrimmage by Luther McCoy. That pass batted down, 52 seconds left to play. Luther McCoy, great play.
1: The ends are rushing. Luther McCoy is just reading the eyes of Hedden, and he just bats that one down. Great job by Luther McCoy. Kind of the anchor on that defensive tackle for the Rainbow Warriors.
0: Hedden running for his life. Hedden dumping
1: it off.
0: Past
1: the line of scrimmage.
0: He gets smacked hard.
1: He is past the line of scrimmage, John.
0: It's incomplete and a penalty flag because he had jumped past the line of scrimmage, and so that'll back them up a bit. 44 seconds left to play.
1: Ooh, he got drilled.
0: He sure did.
1: Pongo Fie.
0: And Hedden actually limping a little bit after getting hit in the hip. Time certainly not in the Aggies' favor, down 10 here with 44 seconds. But no signs of giving up. They've left in their starting quarterback. They've got all their starters in. They have not conceded this ballgame.
1: Illegal forward pass against New Mexico State. Definitely was past the line of scrimmage as he threw, but Pongo Fia delivered a hit as well. With 34 seconds remaining, loss of down, Johnny. It'll be third down.
0: I got to say, we got a good luck charm in the booth here tonight.
1: We're 4-1. I keep it in mind, by the way. We're 4-1 with Pops.
0: 4-1 with Dad 4-1. In the booth.
1: Yep.
0: Okay. All right. Hedden.
1: Actually, I take that back. 4-2.
0: Throws this one to the sideline. Are we 4-2?
1: 4-2. Arizona and Oregon. Are they calling a pass interference on this?
0: Here's one thing we know for sure, that Tiff Wells is not a jinx.
1: Yeah, we know. We got national championship pedigree in here, okay? Bringing the mana here. Let's go to the mic down to the field.
2: Pass interference, number 13 on the defense. Ball will be placed at the spot of the foul. It'll be an automatic first down.
0: Just the fourth penalty for Hawaii in tonight's ballgame.
1: Very clean football game from the Rainbow Warriors.
0: It will be an automatic first down and 10.
1: Oh, my God. He has a right to the football. I don't know how you call that pass interference.
0: You know what? I'm going to be in agreement on that one. Going against Elijah Gibson. Now Hedden dropping back under pressure, rolling right. Almost passed the line of scrimmage again. Kona Moore with the tackle. But not before another first down for the Aggies. They'll move it. Clock will stop for a second. They have no timeouts, remember. 17 on the clock. Now down to 10 seconds on the play clock. 11-yard gain. First and 10 from the 37. Hedden dropping back. Hedden over the middle. He's got a receiver wide open. And that's Mile Lipman. And they're going to stop the clock with 1 second on it so they can move the chains to say that the game is over. Hawaii will win this one. Now down to zero as they move the chains up the field. This one is over, folks. Hawaii wins its first game of the 2026 season, 29-19 over the Aggies of New Mexico State. We'll come back with postseason awards, post-game awards, that is, and an interview from either a player or Coach Timmy Chang when we come back on the Rainbow Warrior Network.
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10: Hawaii leading at 29-19 with 4:15 left to play in the game. The Aggies desperately trying to put something on the board. First and 10 from the 37. Heading, looking over the middle. It's picked off! Jamai Otis with the catch. He's to the 30, the 35. Over a defender and finally down at the 38-yard line. Hawaii with the turnover and the pick. Jamai Otis with that interception. He also was a team tying lead for 6 total tackles with Kona Moore. But he is our monster defensive side of the ball, player of the game, the monster energy defensive player of the game, Jamai Otis, doing a fantastic job tonight. 6 tackles and that exciting interception. So good job by Hawaii's defense. We're going to wait to see if we get Coach Timmy Chang down on the field. Reed Fowler is following him. Go ahead and get him. Just go ahead and tell him, hey, Coach, real quick. And then we'll get a quick comment. He's talking to Mike Alejado on the field right now. Okay, here we go. Let's go down to Reed Fowler with a quick interview with Coach Timmy Chang.
11: 4th and 5 call when you had that play that Uliata scored. What gave you the confidence to call that play?
12: The confidence is that Micah called it. And, you know, he's like, hey, let's go run this play. It looked good in practice, and that's what you want. You want your players to have confidence in what they're doing, and Tama time, man. Tama is the best player that came out of Waipahu, in my opinion. And he just made a play. He made a play, and that's the guy we wanted the ball in the hands of.
11: And then last but not least, your defense caused 4 turnovers. Obviously helps the offense on that side. How about that defense tonight?
12: Oh, defense was awesome. I really loved what they did. Like you said, turnovers, and anytime we can get turnovers and try to limit ours, I mean, I thought second half they were just lights out, and they continue to play hard. I love those guys, and, that's Warrior football.
11: All right, Coach, thanks. Appreciate it.
12: Thank you.
10: All right, great job, Reed. Thanks for getting Coach on his way out of the stadium. And he mentioned Tama Wiliata. Tonight's play of the game brought to you by Core Power. 10th play of this drive right now. Ball in the right hash. Hawaii's offense is on the field. They're going to quickly get set. Alejado is lined up as a receiver to the left. Wiliata goes right. He's going to throw it to the end zone. Touchdown, Hawaii! A 7-yard touchdown pass to tight end Frank Abreu. And what an amazing play. Uliata lined up at quarterback or wildcat. And Mark mentioned it during the broadcast. Mark, he's an all-around player coming out of Waipahu who played quarterback. I don't know that New Mexico State even knew it.
13: Tama time. I like Coach Timmy Chang said, Tama time, and he's been known for that. And they did not.
6: they found themselves on their heels because they brought everybody up thinking Uliana is going to run with the football. A brew leaks out into the end zone, and Uliana throws a strike. And give credit to Uliana and the play call, as you heard from Coach Timmy Chang, Micah Alejado recommending the play call to Tama, and that success is essentially what really put the nail in the coffin for the Rainbow Warriors.
10: Yeah, just a fantastic play. And Uliata, it's nice to be able to say he is also our offensive player of the game, brought to you by Powerade. Tama Uliata on offense with the only offensive passing touchdown of the football game. He also accounted for 10 receptions, 107 yards receiving. His longest was a 22-yarder, and he was targeted 11 times, so he only was able to not catch one of those passes, and just did a fantastic job. And in fact, Reed Fowler is trying to lock him in for an interview. He's looking for Tama down on the field, and we'll try to get to him in just a second. And Mark, there were a bunch of great performances tonight. While there were some stumbles, there were enough performances tonight to pull out a 10-point win.
6: Oh, and absolutely. And again, efficiency was the key. I think we got a little bit caught in a rut right at about the second and third quarter. But for me, I got to say, Micah Alejandro, very efficient, 73% passing here tonight, 33 of 45, 346 yards through the air. Tama Uliana, 10 catches, 107 yards. Kai Kai Carvalho, 9 catches, 82 yards. Audric Harris, also over 100 yards receiving after moving to that X receiver here tonight. So a lot of great performances that now we see kind of the guys stepping up. Also, Titan Lackadin with that big return. So a lot of contributors here tonight for the Rainbow Warriors.
10: I mean, two players over 100 yards, and then you got, of course, Kai Kai very close to it. I mean, this was the performance you needed at home. Clearly the spark that this Rainbow Warrior football team needed, especially at home, against the team that they're expected to beat. It was very close, yes, but I think this is still a team that's trying to find themselves.
6: Absolutely, but, you know, two, four defensive turnovers for the Rainbow Warriors. There wasn't even a touchdown in the second half from New Mexico State's offense. They scored that one scoop and score, and other than that, Hawaii's defense locked things up for the Rainbow Warriors, and give credit for those turnovers. We've been asking for it. You ask, and you shall receive for the defense.
10: Okay, Hawaii's got a bye week next week, but then they go on the road. I'm just going to ask you what they need to build on this week. During a bye week, what do they need to do? Because obviously a bye week means getting guys healthy.
6: Yeah, if that's the most important thing heading into this week, is get healthy, get right. And I think that's the most important thing, and get guys healed up, get guys back that they need. And head into a very critical week in Wyoming, a very difficult place to play. But Wyoming, a team that's beatable on the road for the Rainbow Warriors. And, again, get healthy, get right, and way to get back on track, get that dub here tonight.
10: What Hawaii can do during the bye week is brought to you by Statewide General Contracting and Construction. 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You've got the Fan's Voice coming up with Gary Dickman coming up next. And, in fact, I do believe that Reed Fowler is going to be looking for Tama here shortly as he's walking off the field. We'll get him. But I think that's going to be it for me and Mark. The Fan's Voice with Gary Dickman will be next. And Reed Fowler is going to be trying
6: to... we're going
10: to
6: get him right before we...
10: I see Reed tracking him down like a hawk. There he is. Like the news reporter he is.
6: He can do it. I know he can. If there's anybody he can do it. And I think he will get him. And as he trots toward him...
10: Unless Derek's not going to let him do it.
6: Unless he's not going to allow
10: it. Is Derek going to make...
6: We're going to have a chat with him.
10: Yeah, we're going to have to talk to Derek about that.
6: I think we're not going to get that one, Johnny.
10: Okay, that's all right. All right.
6: We'll have a chat with him.
10: Hey, Reed, yeah, just get him when you can. That means we have to get him in the thing. We'll take a break, but I just want to say, we're going to go into Fan's Voice, but I want to say a big mahalo to Kylie in studio, to Keegan Ota here, doing a whole bunch of stuff. In fact, not just talking a lot, but he also does a whole bunch of stuff here, in the booth. He helps us get through the game. He's also our producer. He's our statistician. He's also looking through binoculars from time to time. We want to thank, of course, Josh and Arnold for pre and halftime statistics and stuff. And we've also got Tiff Wells, three-time national champion broadcaster, as the most overqualified spotter in all of the history of football. Do we got him?
6: We got him.
10: Okay, let's go to Reed.
11: Lati, you were just amazing out there. It just walk me through that last play on that fourth and five that you threw that touchdown.
13: We had a timeout. So, just going into that play, we had called in. And, it was nothing but love, just having that the head man, giving me the trust who had the ball, in the backfield. So, I just had to go back to my, day one. We played football when we was little, so it's just like a backyard football, but just what assignments you got to do. So, it's really fun.
11: Micah was able to stretch the ball around to all of you guys, a far cry from what happened the other week. What was New Mexico State showing you guys on defense that allowed you guys to open up the offense?

0: you know, today. I mean, hats off to him. He had a big hit, and just coming up to, you know, keep pushing throughout the game. I mean, bro, I love it. He's a soldier.
1: You guys going to the bye week and Wyoming up next. I know it's a couple weeks away, but what are you looking forward to going up to Wyoming and taking on that feat?
0: Same thing like this week, keeping everything simple, tightening the screws, and just having our boys back, you know, coming every day and just going 1-0, you know, going up to watch film with the coaches, just the small things, getting the body right, and just, you know, having that family time, because that morale is big time.
1: All right, Tom, I appreciate it.
0: Appreciate it. Thank you so much.
1: All right, guys, back up to you.
2: Awesome stuff. Great job. Tom Uliata, our offensive player of the game and also responsible for the play of the game here in a 29-19 victory over New Mexico State. Again, I want to say mahalo to Kylie in studio, Keegan here in the booth, to Josh and Arnold for pregame and halftime statistics and their chat, as well as Tiff Wells here spotting for us in the booth, to my broadcast partner in crime, Mark Veneri, of course, always doing the best job in analysis and calling the game. To our good luck charm, to Pops in the booth here, decided to stay around watching Maya play games yesterday and then watching some games here tonight with us. We want to say thank you to all of our sponsors and, of course, to everybody who listened to ESPN Honolulu. Make sure you tune in to Huddle Up with the Veneri Brothers on Friday. It is a bye week, so we'll chat a little bit more about stuff going on during practice this week and some of the rest that needs to happen, as well as injuries that need to heal up. Again, for my brother Mark Veneri, I'm John Veneri saying aloha. Fans Voice with Gary Dickman coming up next. Rainbow Warriors win it 29-19. They are 1-2 on the season, headed into the bye week.
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1: Taking it second and three from the 11. Ball on the right hash. Two receivers. Check that. Tight end and a receiver right. Two receivers left. Man in motion is Viliata. Hand off Rice. Rice makes a guy miss. Rice to the five. Jumps the guy. Touchdown for Devon Rice. He was about to be stopped at the one and hurdled a defender and into the end zone as he fell, and a touchdown for the Hawaii Rainbow Warriors.
2: Oh, what a play.
3: And it is Gary Dickman back here. It is the Fan's Voice and the Rainbow Warrior Network. Hawaii does win again, 29-19, first win of the year. That hurdle touchdown by Rice was could have been the play of the day. That's how incredible that was. Of course, Uliata's touchdown pass ended up being the touchdown. That was the play of the day and really a game winner. It was a really entertaining game. It was a little scary there when New Mexico State did tie it up. Thankfully, though, Hawaii does get their first win of the season. Love to hear your thoughts on tonight's game. 808-296-1500 is the phone number. It is a text number. Let's go to the phones right now. Yama is with us first. How's it going, Yama?
4: Aloha, Gary. Nice to get the first win, yeah?
3: Yes, it is.
4: Yes, it is. I had a question for you, and maybe you know it, or maybe you don't. I know you know probably. I just have and then I'll give my thoughts, but I figured you'd have the inside scoop. Do you know when Pofele Ashlock will be back?
3: No, they are not saying. I have a feeling that he's not going to be announced back until the day that he plays. They'll list him as questionable. There's no reason to say he's going to play. And in my opinion, with today's game and a bye, it makes sense that maybe you wait till Wyoming. And, of course, that's the next game. But I have a feeling he'll be listed as questionable. And then on game day, they'll list him as a starter, if it comes to that. That's my opinion. I don't know that for sure.
4: What is he dealing with?
3: He had, I think it was an ankle injury. It was a leg injury. And he suffered it in spring practice. They say he's getting better. I see him hopping around on the sidelines tonight and every other game. And, again, he's getting closer. But, again, I don't think it'll be anything we'll have any advanced knowledge on. We'll probably find out on the game day when he does play. Hopefully it's to Wyoming.
4: And I noticed that after Micah took that big shot from the defensive lineman number 16, he landed on his right shoulder, and at the end of the game he had his arm in a sling. Is not throwing arm in a sling with the shoulder. Do you know if he's okay? Or
3: he was well enough to finish the game, and I thought a couple of times he might have come out. He didn't. Jurgensen was warming up on the sidelines when he was down in the third quarter for quite a bit of time. But I don't know what his status is. They'll probably say they're going to do more tests, and we'll probably hear more on Monday. But he was good enough to finish the game, so that says something right there.
4: I'll just make my, since you answered those questions so eloquently, I'll just try to make this quick. I just think I really worry about him because he is so diminutive, and when he takes those big hits, he really seems to feel them. And so my concern about him throughout the season is just throughout the rest of his career is his durability. So I'd like to see him buff up really some more. And I can't wait to get Pofele Ashlock back so we can have more of a downfield stretch of, you know, obviously our receivers are doing work in the middle of the field, but to really stretch the defense vertically since he's 6'2". And my last point is, I know Mr. Rice had 2 touchdowns, 59 yards, but even towards the end of the game, when we were trying to run the clock out with our running game, we just don't seem to get a good push up front for our running game to pound the block. And I know we are a run and shoot team, but hopefully we can work. We need to work on being able to pound the ball to close games out. I mean, no, we did it this time, but I remember towards the end of the game, it was like 3 straight runs. We went nowhere. So aloha, everybody. Have a great rest of your night, and mahalo, Gary.
3: All right, Yama, thanks for the call. And I would say this. Remember, Cam Barfield is the first-string running back, and he's missed the last couple of games. But I think Rice has done a great job filling in. At the end of the game, you're just trying to use clock. I don't think it mattered that much in that situation that you weren't getting more yardage. You just wanted to use the clock. But thanks for the call. Let's stick with the phone calls. Ernest is with us now. Hi, Ernest.
5: Hey, what's up, Gary?
3: How's it going?
5: I'm into the game today. disappointing. I took a live 16.5, and it didn't go in my favor. But, you know, they covered the spread, so I'm pretty happy about that. What I'm not happy about is, like Yama said, our offensive line is just, I don't know, bro, they're trash. Now, I'm not downing them and saying like they're bad players and stuff like that. I don't mean to take aim at them, but today I just was watching Mike Aliotto just run for his life. I was at the game and I just seen him running so many times, and the whole line was just like not even blocking for him. I don't know what your opinion is about that, but definitely the O-line just is a little sus, bro. If it wasn't for our defense today, I don't know, man. There would have been some pretty mad fans today again because our O-line just was rubbish.
3: Well, thanks for the call, Ernest. I would say this. Well, you said rubbish before you said trash. I don't think they were either tonight. They let up one sack. And early on, I thought they were showing some improvement. But as the game continued, it looks like Micah did have to scramble more than he would like to have. So I understand that. They have been a concern. But, I mean, when I look at the three games total, this might have been their best performance. In the UNLV game, they actually rushed for more yards as overall than they did today. Today, the total rushing yards was 67. But the passing game was there, so he didn't need to rush as much. But hopefully the offensive line will continue to improve. I'm looking at it that at least they played better today, even though at times it might not have looked that way. 808-296-1500 is the phone number. It is the text number. A couple of texts right now. Protection for Micah still needs work. Good that they have a bye. I agree with that. And another text saying, how's it, Gary? Great game. And my only question, how does the house predict 10-point spread? Amazing. Good night from Palolo. That's from Paulie. Well, this morning I saw it at 7.5. I don't know if it moved or not, but sometimes they get it right. Sometimes they get it wrong. And last week they got it wrong. So I guess they're entitled to get even every now and then. But thank you for that text. A couple of more texts in here. This one is an interesting text because it says, what's with the refs with bad receiving calls? I am not one to want to point out any bad call because I don't think they're normally as bad as some of the fans think. But another game with another questionable call. They went to replay today on that catch, and they ruled it in New Mexico State's favor. Against UNLV, I thought that was a touchdown. Against Stanford, I didn't think it was a catch. So there's been at least one call in every game that they haven't gotten Hawaii's way. And, yeah, you have to wonder about. Thankfully, it didn't cost Hawaii like it might have the last two games. But you have to wonder about that. Again, I don't think the refs are as bad as what most people think. It's easy to say, well, they did a bad job against my team. We're never getting the calls. I don't really think it was quite that. But there was another play today where I kind of agree with you on that. But thank you for that text. Another text coming in. I thought UH played hard. What else is there? Hawaii always plays hard, even if we don't win by 70 points. I said during the week that I'd be happy if they won by one. I'd rather see them win by more. I wanted a win, and they did get it. I think also the fact that New Mexico State tied the game and made it 19-all late in the third quarter, in a way that was good that Hawaii faced adversity and did a pretty good job with it. So that's one way of looking at it, too. It might not have been the prettiest win. I wouldn't label it as an ugly win, though. I don't think it was anything like that. Again, I will just take the win, and I thought there were some bright spots, and one of them is Mike Aliotto. He did struggle in the first two games, not nearly as much tonight. Even though he had a scramble at times, I thought he was much better, and he had a lot of help. Two receivers with over 100 yards. That is pretty good. Of course, you heard about Tama Uliata with 107 and Audric Harris, his best game as a Rainbow Warrior with 105 yards. That was encouraging to see. Aloha, nice to get the win from our lift. This is Jaslyn, Rosalyn, and Joyal. Thank you for the text, and thank you for being at the game. Another text, Hawaii played awesome tonight. Yeah, I wouldn't know if I would label it quite like that, but they played well enough to win. And there are a lot of bright spots in this game, that is for sure. This is the Fan's Voice on the Rainbow Warrior Network. We will get more phone calls again at 808-296-1500. We'll be back in a minute with the Fan's Voice.
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1: Left hash, two receivers right. Tight end, receiver left. Rice in the backfield, handoff, Rice goes right side. He's got some room to run, he's to the 10, the 5, and into the end zone! Touchdown, Hawaii! 7-yard touchdown run by Devon Rice, untouched, right side, and Rainbow Warriors are on the board.
3: And that was Hawaii's first points of the evening. The reason I think that was significant is that Hawaii has had a hard time in the first quarter of the first two games, first drives of the game. For them to come out and just go up and down the field and get that impressive touchdown, another touchdown, the first of two for Devon Rice, very, very good start for Hawaii. Seemed like it was a sign of things to come. The team seemed a little bit more energized, maybe a little bit more focused in the beginning of the game, where some would say the first two games maybe a little bit flat. This is Gary Dickman here at Clarence T.C. Chang Athletic Complex. This is the Fan's Voice on the Rainbow Warrior Network. 808-296-1500 is the number. Let's go back to the phone. Blaine is with us now. Hi, Blaine.
10: Yo. Remember when we used to have the pass to set up the run? I'm feeling like not it. Timmy Chang is trying to do run to set up the pass in the run and shoot offense, which doesn't make sense. We're running on first down, running on second down. I don't know if you were there. When June Jones was the coach, we used to run on third and 9, third and 8, third and 7. We ran it backwards. The play calling used to be backwards when June Jones was calling the play. With Timmy Chang, I know Timmy Chang, now it's a little bit different. Running on first down, all the freaking time.
3: Well, Blaine, thanks for the call. I don't think they ran on first down all that much today. I remember in the first quarter, it seemed like every first play of a drive or a series seemed to be those little passes out to the flat to the slot receivers for the most part. I mean, I knew they did run a few times. I didn't think it was that much where that was a problem. And it worked tonight. They won. They passed the ball for 353, because Uliada had seven of those yards. I don't have any problem with the play calling tonight. I thought they did a really good job. And what I found out after the game is Timmy Chang told Reed Fowler that touchdown from Uliada to the touchdown pass to Frank Abreu, that was Micah Alejado's call, which is incredible. That is amazing. It was a great call. And, of course, that was a pass play, of course, on the Wildcat. But thank you for the call again. I don't think that was as much of a problem. Now, tonight, besides Micah, they rushed the ball 23 times. They threw the ball 34 times. I don't think that was that bad of a ratio. But anyway, thank you for the call. A couple of texts we have in here. Hey, Gary, I thought there were times when Micah had a clean pocket but decided to play superhero ball. Also, that hurdle he did could have ended terribly. It's just hero ball with him at times. I still don't see it that way. What I like about Micah is that he's not going to just settle. And I do agree with you up to the point where maybe there are certain plays, not just tonight, but another game, but not as much tonight, where it would be smarter to just throw the ball away earlier than to try to get a few yards. I believe that's what you're alluding to. I saw a couple of times tonight where he did throw the ball away where he might not have done it as much the first two games. I understand your point, but you also got to give him credit for being aggressive and just trying to make the right play. Tonight, the Micah Alejado we saw was more like last year. First two games weren't quite like that. Tonight, I thought, was a big difference. Let's go back to the phone calls. Rick is with us. How's it going, Rick?
11: Hey, Gary.
3: How you doing?
11: I'm all right. I'm good. I think two things I kind of noticed was, number one is last week in the Vegas game, they rotated a lot of receivers. And there's a bunch of times where after the play ended, whether they caught the ball or dropped it or whatever, the receivers all stand up and they look around like they don't know where to go. They don't know if they should go back in the huddle or if they're being subbed out and things. So I think tonight it was good that they kept the rotation to a smaller number. And so that way you give those main receivers, you know, that to find a rhythm and things and know that, okay, I'm back in the huddle this one. I'm, you know, not trying to figure out who's coming in for me and who's going out and stuff. So I think that was the other thing. And one of the main things I think the defense got to do, I know they always say bend but don't break. They got to get better at stopping the run. We can't be giving up 8 to 12 yards on runs on consecutive plays. And, I mean, they did stop them here and there, but look at them. They chalked up a lot of yards running. So I think, number one, it's good that they tightened up the rotation on the receivers. And then also, we need to get better at stopping the run.
3: Well, thank you for the call, Rick. I mean, as far as the receivers, 10 players caught catches tonight. Last week, I think it was 14, might have been 13. That was a lot. I think it depends on the situation and what you're doing with the players or the receivers going in and out. The good thing is we had a lot of depth, and I don't think it's that wrong to put players rotating in and out. Maybe it is too much because it's not as normal as you see with some other teams, but it was good to see Carson Brown a little bit more tonight. We haven't really seen as much of him. Trey Griffiths, another player who came in highly heralded from Oklahoma State, he did not catch a pass, and I'm not even sure if he played. I don't recall seeing him. But you do have a lot of talent at that position. As far as running the ball for the opponent, 124 yards on 31 carries. That is 4 yards a carry. Not awful, not great. You want to keep it a little under that number. But I think the defense did a pretty good job overall today, too. Made the turnovers the first three of the season. Those were obviously really huge. So I thought it was a better played game all around by everybody. So I don't really have a lot of problems with tonight, but I understand there are still concerns. It's not a finished product, but what a difference a week makes. And hopefully they will continue that in 2 weeks when they have Wyoming. We're going to pause 10 seconds right now for station identification. This is the Fan's Voice on the Rainbow Warrior Network, presented by Castle Resorts and Hotels.
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3: Gary Dickman back here with Clarence T.C. Chang Athletic Complex. The final score once again is Hawaii 29, New Mexico State 19. Wyoming, by the way, did get a win today. They are 1-1 on the season. They beat Northern Colorado was actually the team they beat today, 21-13. They will play next Saturday morning against Central Michigan, I believe. Hawaii, of course, coming off the bye, will be playing them at 9 a.m. 2 weeks from today. So hopefully a team they can beat and get their first win in conference play. That would go a long way also. The Fan's Voice is presented by Castle Resorts and Hotels, Kama'aina Save at CastleResort.com. 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
3: Gary Dickman is back here. The final score, once again, Hawaii 29, New Mexico State 19. Hawaii proving to 1-2 on the season. New Mexico State falling to 1-2 on the season. Love to hear your thoughts on tonight's game. The phone number, the text number, 808-296-1500 is the number. You know you're a popular caller on The Fan's Voice when people on the field are asking, what happened to Nate? And somebody in the field, actually one of the grounds crew, sideline crew people on the Hawaii bench side was asking me that during the third quarter. And I did run into Nate at halftime. His excuse for not calling the show, and I still can't get over this, he has a new car that doesn't have a radio. And that is not a good excuse because you don't need the radio to necessarily call in. But that was his excuse. He said if he doesn't call in tonight, he'll call in Monday morning. But Nate is still popular out there. Love to hear your thoughts on tonight's game. We did get a text all the way from Virginia, from Al. It says, winna, winna, lau, lau, dinna, go Bows. And he says, mahalo from Virginia. And we thank Al for listening. A couple of more texts in here. I'm often critical of Timmy's play calling. This is from the text, not me. He doesn't have the play calling acumen of June Jones. Predictable run on first down, etc. But the fourth and goal play calling for a touchdown was brilliant. Credit where credit is due, unless that was not Timmy's call. Thank you. As I mentioned a few minutes ago, Timmy was on the post game with Reed Fowler on the field and said that was Micah Alejado's call, which I'll say it again, is pretty amazing to have that play out like that. That worked out perfectly, and as Mark Vinery said, if you follow high school football here, you're well aware, Tama Uliata was a great quarterback at Waipahu, put up big, big numbers. And New Mexico State was probably not aware of that, so they weren't aware when he came on and got into that Wildcat spot what he was capable of. That was picture perfect, but that was a great touchdown and an important one to give them some breathing room and create the final margin of 10 points. As I said earlier, the fact that Hawaii had a nice lead and then faced some adversity when New Mexico State ended up tying the game off of the 84-yard fumble recovery, you got to be a little concerned. Was the momentum shifting? Was Hawaii going to maybe not be able to maintain this lead? And they came back and made the most of it. I give them credit for that. Let's go to the phones. We've got Keikoa on the phone. Hi, Keikoa.
4: Hey, Gary.
3: Hi.
4: Oh, I'm so proud of the Bulls.
3: Yes.
4: Gary, can you hear me now?
3: Yes,
4: I'm
3: yes.
4: I'm so proud of the Bulls. What a great game.
3: It was.
4: Yeah, the officiating, the last two games, you know, some of those plays are just crazy. I mean, I don't know where they went to officiating school. But, they really made a big difference. But and I was worried tonight we were going to get stolen. But, no, they came through and I was really proud. I was so happy.
3: Yeah, I think a lot of us were.
4: I wanted to congratulate everybody. Yeah, especially Coach Chang, Timmy. We're rooting for everybody, and we'll be happy that we could get a good win tonight. But, yeah, God bless everybody.
3: All right. Thank you for the call, Keikoa. Yeah, I think everybody is in agreement. I know there are still some concerns that people are bringing up, but all in all, this was their best game of the season. And, of course, it was a win. UNLV is a better team than New Mexico State, although they got hammered today by North Texas. Stanford, you're not really sure about them. They had a tough loss against a really good Miami team last week. Let's see what happens when we got conference play continuing with Wyoming in a couple of weeks. That'll be a test. But I like what Hawaii did today. They made adjustments. They improved their play right from the get-go, and that's what you want to see. You want to see some adjustments? You want to see improvement? We did get it. I want to get one text before we go back to the phone. Interesting that New Mexico State did not start taking their remaining two timeouts with less than 3 minutes left in the fourth quarter. I don't think they were conceding. I think they were just trying to save them in a way that they got downfield and maybe needed to stop the clock. They weren't giving up on their last drive. You could kind of see that. But I do agree that maybe one of them could have been taken early. Coaches look at that differently. Every coach has a different perspective, so to speak, on that. But thank you for the text. Let's go back to the phone. Jack is with us now. How's it going, Jack?
5: Terry, thank you for being there to answer our questions. Hey, Terry, I want to ask you about the interception and then the non-call on the face mask. Did you see that as a face mask issue?
3: You're talking about when the Hawaii player got hit, right?
5: Yes.
3: You know what? I saw the replay, and I was up in the booth, and at first, I think it was Mark Venere who said that looked like it had to be a face mask. I think John agreed. And then on the replay, you could tell that he got him below the shoulders and wrapped around and twisted the Hawaii player. It was definitely not a face mask, although I thought at first it could have been also, but it wasn't. It definitely wasn't.
5: It definitely was not. Okay, thank you for clearing that up.
3: Okay, thanks for the call. And that's just an example of fans, and I know it's natural, we'll think, well, the refs are against us. We got all these bad calls. I know there was a couple bad calls. That one, though, is an example where I'm sure a lot of people thought that was a face mask, but watching the replay, it clearly was not. Let's go back to the phone. Zach is with us now. Hi, Zach.
6: Hi.
3: Hi, I remember it's Zach from last year.
6: It's Jack and Sheila, actually.
3: Jack and Sheila, all right. How's it going?
6: Good.
7: We went to the Hawaii football game today.
3: So did I. We had a good time, didn't we?
6: Yeah.
7: It was really good. I was surprised that they tied it up with
8: 1919.
3: Yeah, I think we were all surprised then.
6: Hawaii did really good, shut in New Mexico, but very big comeback from their last game.
7: Yeah, very good comeback.
3: Yeah, I agree.
7: Place. Really good, like, catches from Hawaii and runs. Yeah.
3: Yeah, they did well, 34 catches in all, and it was a much better game, better performance, and I think kind of easy to say it was an important win after the first two games for sure. Okay, right. Zach and Sheila, we got to go, but thank you for the call. I appreciate that. These youngsters called us last year a couple of times. Good to hear from them again. They sound a year older, which I guess they are. Again, the final score, 29-19. Let's see what else we got on our text line. If you do want to get a phone call in, now would be the time at 808-296-1500. We got a text saying the local boys of the state represented well. Lacadin, Carvalho, Uliata. Not the biggest brothers, but they know scared them. They get them. Mahalo, boys. I don't care how we win as long as it's a win. I would also put Kai Carvalho in there. Yeah, you know, I thought when I was on the sidelines in the third quarter standing next to some of those guys, I didn't realize how short they were, which makes it even more incredible that they are that good. Koa Eldridge, another one of the local slots that we have. And, yeah, those guys are tough. And they showed it tonight. I mean, Tama Uliata, who I've loved since Waipahu High School days, 10 catches, 107 yards, and, of course, the touchdown throw. Kai Carvalho, 82 yards. And Audric Harris, his most impressive game as a Rainbow Warrior also. So great to see. We've got a couple of texts I'm going to get to. It's NDL, who we know is Next Day Listener on the morning show. I guess he's listening today. Says, we won, go Bows. Another text, Gary, a win is a win. Two home games in, and the water fountains on the Malka Concourse still broken, and now parking attendants forcing us to park on the Evis side. They still have other stalls. Well, we'll pass that along, I guess, to some others. The final score, again, Hawaii 29, New Mexico State 19. We'll have a bye this week, and then it'll be a 9 a.m. start on Saturday, the 26th, and Hawaii will get Wyoming on the road. Our pregame coverage with Josh and Arnold starting at 7 a.m. And hopefully Hawaii can get their first conference win. I want to thank Kylie back in the studio for doing a great job. Keegan and Josh on site. Have a great rest of the weekend, everybody. We'll talk to you Monday morning at 5 a.m. Aloha.
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11: Team is coming in to Norman next week.
12: Yeah, Michigan, a 5.5-point underdog in this game, making it just the fourth time this century that Michigan has been a home underdog to a non-conference opponent, but they find a way to win. Michigan head coach Kyle Whittingham vocal about needing improvement from Bryce Underwood this week, following up on that post game.
13: Coach, you talk about Bryce's improvement from last week and the comments that you made earlier in the week about, you know, the job not necessarily.
14: I never made those comments. I was asked if his job was infinitely and etched in stone. Whose job is ever etched in stone? So that was my answer. I never brought that up or alluded to that. Are you guys, I mean, you guys all guarantee jobs? I don't. And I don't know anyone in football that does. So I don't agree that I open that can of worms. And Bryce is our quarterback, and that's where we are right now.
12: Underwood is the Michigan quarterback. Wolverines, I guess we can call it questionable 2-0, but 2-0 nonetheless after a big win over OU. Coming up, we crown a women's champion in Queens and some of the best from Saturday in baseball. This is SportsCenter All Night here on ESPN Radio.
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3: 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Sirius XM Channel 80. He's Gary Streisky. I'm Randy Scott with you, taking you up to kickoff here on the East Coast, 1 p.m. Eastern Time. 888-SAY-ESPN is the phone number, 888-729-3776. We are presented by Progressive Insurance. We've already had, this is a unique position here for us, Gare, on a Sunday morning. We're always going to have one game under our belts, right? There's going to be a Thursday night game. All week, all season, I should say. Now we have two, though. We had the game, the kickstart of the season, the Super Bowl rematch. It was out in Seattle. It was the Patriots and the Seahawks. We had the Rams and we had the 49ers down on the other side of the world, down in Australia. One team, basically Australian residents. I think they have to pay Australian taxes. They were there so long, the 49ers. Now I have your attention about taxes.
4: San Francisco, they're used to it. It's nothing new to them.
3: That's fair. And then the Rams came in, got off the plane, played the game. I think they spent one night.
4: Sure.
3: And then got on the plane and slept on the way back.
4: Correct.
3: And they looked like they were sleepwalking.
4: Didn't even get an opportunity to enjoy the goings-on and the offerings of Melbourne.
3: That's...
4: which I think there was a lot of people just making sure they didn't say Melbourne. So they wanted to over-enunciate Melbourne?
3: I think I would have zagged on that. Melbourne? I think I would have put an extra R in there.
4: You would have just hit it with the Melbourne.
3: Merleborn, I think I would have. You know what I mean? I would have sprinkled one in.
4: Come on.
3: Ian Eagle was getting kind of... No, it was Noah. Noah was getting kind of made fun of for that. And it's like, no, that's how you're supposed to do it.
4: You're supposed to
3: say it's Melbourne down there.
4: Can I point something out? What time is it?
3: I wish
4: 10:21 Eastern Standard Time.
3: 21.
4: I'm gonna say something that I think was overblown. Mm. That I think we had to have something to talk about for the week or couple weeks leading up to it is the sleep depravity or lack thereof or the breaking in or getting accustomed.
3: I would have called it sleep deprivation.
4: Yeah,
3: depravity.
4: Yeah. Gosh, that sleep was disgusting and vile.
3: Immoral.
4: I thought it was much to do about nothing.
3: Really? I thought the Rams looked exhausted, dude.
4: I am going to liken it to, because everybody likes when non-professional athletes relate back to when they played high school, right? When they played middle school or even, peewee football.
3: Oh,
4: or
3: yeah.
4: Or even at the collegiate level.
3: Sure.
4: Anybody who's ever been in a competitive position gets hyped up, gets jacked up for any game at any level, whatever level that you're playing in. So I have to imagine these guys weren't sleepwalking. They were getting up for the game. I don't understand why there was 3 years of research and development and sending staffers down there to, you know, have the pros and cons of going down a couple days before or just flying down right after. Now, me personally, if I was calling the shots for a franchise, I'd have said, hey, everybody load up. Let's bring the families and have a week in Melbourne, right?
3: Yeah.
4: Otherwise, you're not going to catch me in Australia on my own dime, but I'll go if work's paying for it.
3: I know.
4: That's why I got a story about Portland. But here's the thing. I think for a professional sporting event with NFL teams and professional athletes being paid to play, I just thought it was a lot of buildup.
3: Okay. I think there was plenty of buildup. You're right. I think it was almost Super Bowl-esque with regard to exhausting storylines going into it, especially going into week one where you're like, man, I don't know a thing about these teams yet.
4: Yeah.
3: I know the Rams look great on paper. Aaron Donald didn't play.
4: Yeah.
3: Myles Garrett was on a pitch count.
4: So the Rams weren't even taking it seriously. So it shouldn't be a divisional game. I know that's where we want to get into next.
3: I don't like divisional games to start a season.
4: Divisional games to start the season. Let's stagger them. Obviously, it's the end of the regular season now with a divisional game that means something. And then put the other one Christmas week.
3: They should start in October. That's when. But this one started week one out of the gate, out of the chute, down under. The takeaway, I think I was more impressed by the 49ers than I was dismayed by the Rams. The Rams, they looked old. They looked a step slow. I'm willing to chalk up the lack of speed and execution to the fact that they were on a plane for 38 combined hours across a 3-day stretch. I do think that because of the veteran leadership, they're going to be okay. Mm-hmm. They're going to right the ship when they get back here stateside. They're going to be okay in week two. It's going to be fine. If anything, I want to bet against the Niners in week two because I think their body clock's going to be so thrown off because they spent so much time down in Melbourne. Okay. But I was impressed. I was reminded about how good this 49ers defense can be
4: sure.
3: when they're full Voltron. And they had Fred Warner. They had Nick Bosa. They looked like a real problem.
4: And you mentioned it, and it's going to be tough again to get out of the NFC West because we're talking about the Rams, whose expectations are sky high, especially depending on who you talk to or ask about, playing another home Super Bowl in SoFi Stadium, which, by the way, is on ESPN and ABC this year. Talking about the 49ers, who are going to be in the postseason as well. Oh, yeah, that's right. The defending champs are also in your division. So it's going to be a bottleneck, and it's already sort of started as such because I think – the favorite was the Rams to come out of that week one game. But at any rate, I wasn't surprised that San Francisco won. They split. They always split. 49ers and Rams.
3: Oh, yeah.
4: They always split in the regular season. And then it's not like it's a new cast of characters that the 49ers are rolling out. Matter of fact, the win might be even more impressive because the 49ers were doing it without one of their best wide receivers in Dejon Love, who got arrested. He's doing a bid. You know what I mean? Like,
3: he's doing a nickel, dude.
4: He's doing time.
3: He's in the poke, bud.
4: Yeah, bro, he's doing time. You know what I mean?
3: He's like, in the clink, dude.
4: So, I don't know. But they had another Dejon step up, Stribling.
3: No, he didn't, though.
4: I'm saying.
3: Mike Evans looked great.
4: High expectations for him, but you also have Mike Evans. And you know what I discovered?
3: What was that?
4: We talked about this today. Like, it's sort of like the college football landscape.
3: It's orientation day.
4: It's just you just sort of forget, oh, yeah, that person transferred. Oh, they were in the portal.
3: Yeah.
4: Hey, you know who's back on the 49ers?
3: Oh.
4: Debo Samuel.
3: Debo Samuel.
4: Hey, you know who's back on the 49ers? Buddy. Debo.
3: And you know who knows how to use him? Kyle Shanahan.
4: 100%.
3: He's had his best years with Shanahan. And listen, Father Time's undefeated, but Kyle Shanahan is a close second.
5: By the way, Randy,
3: buddy.
5: The Dolphins are week two matchup for the Niners. So I don't know if you want to put money on that.
3: I think the Raiders beat the Dolphins today, but we'll see.
4: Okay, wait, hold on. Is San Francisco in?
3: San Francisco in the playoffs?
4: In Miami.
5: In San Francisco.
3: Josh Allen looking to win his first game in Houston against the Texans. Gary Strieske, Randy Scott with you. Countdown to kickoff continuing on ESPN Radio and everywhere on the ESPN app.
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25: From Oregon to New York, Mississippi to North Dakota, this is American Radio Journal. On this edition, a lack of affordable housing is prompting new builds. But the type of new builds can change the character of a community. Alvin Liu of Courage is a Habit is here to discuss. The Republican National Convention placed the spotlight on the upcoming midterm elections as the primary season winds to an end. Scott Parkinson from the Club for Growth has the real story. Eric Boehm of Reason Magazine is here to talk with Brian Riley of the National Taxpayers Union about the U.S. trade war with Canada. And this past week marked the anniversary of two national tragedies. But on his American Radio Journal commentary, former Congressman Keith Rothfuss says there is one path to a national revival. I'm Loman Henry, and welcome to American Radio Journal. A key component of the affordability issue is the high cost of housing. And while more housing is needed, building in the wrong way can harm communities. Alvin Liu is president of Courage is a Habit. He is here to discuss the issue. Alvin, welcome to American Radio Journal. Alvin, when we talk about housing, of course, there's a nationwide shortage, particularly of what is often referred to as affordable housing, but there's a right way to do it and a wrong way to do it. You have written about this. One of the problems is that housing policy is beginning to impact the quality of school districts, the safety of suburban communities. So tell us a little bit about the scope of that problem.
26: Most Americans, in a macro sense, if they live in a city or they start off in a bad part of town in any state they live in, the migration is to work hard, you know, delay gratification, and then move to whatever city is that you can afford next. And everybody that lives in any state knows what that next is. And then when you get there, you then repeat that point. Maybe you get married, maybe you have a child or two, and then you move to the next city. And so that's usually the migration for most Americans, the American dream. But what's been happening, I mean, I'm from California, so I've seen this over the course of, 20, 25 years ago. But what's happening now in red states and red cities is people are going, what happened to this city? What happened to this town? I grew up here, or I raised my kids here, and it was really great. And now there's the same problems are, it looks like it's from the same, mimics the same problem from blue cities. Because Democrat cities will always have more crime, more homelessness, and because of the way they do their policy. And they will always get there in 100%. Like, there's no such thing as a blue city or blue town that doesn't have this crime and all these issues that nobody wants to live around. And so when you move to a nice city, you kind of just put your head down and get to work, and you're appreciative of that you've made it there. You don't think that Republican leadership would import the same blue issues that you left. Some of it is true. Some of it is that you've got really stupid people that move from blue cities and blue states and blue towns, get to a nice area and go, this area is great. Let me go ahead and vote the same exact way and ruin it. So that part isn't untrue. But what my article is focused on is a city in Indiana called Carmel, Indiana. And it was voted the best city to live in recently in America. Not in Indiana, but in America. But what we discovered is their mayor of Carmel, Indiana, Sue Fincombe, she hired an organization, a company, out of Berkeley, California. Now, I'm going to say this really slowly because this is almost too ridiculous to believe. She contracts a company out of Berkeley, California, to do housing planning for Carmel. And this company cites in the very report that they gave Mayor Sue Finkham, they cite Seattle, Portland, and Minneapolis as their models as to what Carmel should strive for. Anybody can understand, I don't think I have to draw the points there about how ridiculous that is and how not well that's going to end. And so a lot of people don't see that. They don't understand that. And so when she invites this in, they call it middle housing. That's a term that maybe a lot of people have not heard of yet. It is just a rebrand of affordable housing. Okay, it's a rebrand of affordable housing. Affordable housing is a rebrand of low-income housing, which is a rebrand of Section 8. Now, I'm not saying that all middle housing and apartments are Section 8, but it is closer to that demographic and that socioeconomic lifestyle than it is Carmel, Indiana, where it should stay and remain a very exclusive city.
0: Alvin, if you have this taking place and you're building more of townhouses, you're putting in more apartments, more things of that sort, particular ones that are not owner-occupied or rental, what sort of impact does this have on municipal services, the demand for policing because of crime, schools? Does it add more people to the school district than what the school district can easily afford? How does that work?
26: It impacts everything negatively. There's nothing positive when you do that. So you can name anything, and there will be a negative impact. So let's just take the things that you named. There's going to be more crime, so more policing. And I'll come back to policing in a second, but I just want to go down the list. For schools, it's going to be obviously more kids in school, but also the kids that come into school are also from families that don't value education, that don't have that push at the home. And so they drag everybody else down, generally speaking. That's equity, which is what my organization focuses on, which is K-12 education. When you're talking about roads, you're talking about congestion and traffic. And so there, anything that you name is going to be a negative impact. And the crime starts, you can almost map it. You can almost map it when this affordable housing, middle housing comes in. First of all, traffic starts. It becomes traffic, and then all of a sudden it takes you, 5 minutes to get from here to there. It takes you, 8 minutes and 10 minutes and 12 minutes. Then people's windows start getting broken into, and then you have, it starts slowly some random crimes and a random mugging or a random shooting, something like that, but not very often, just kind of starts, and then it becomes more and more every year. And the malls are a funny thing. It is a kind of a bellwether to how nice or not nice your city is. If your mall has really high-end stores and you've got moms pushing strollers during, on a random Wednesday at 10 o'clock, then it's almost like that is a pretty good sign that you live in a good city. All of a sudden, the nice store starts leaving and some of the more lower-end stores starts coming in, the fake jewelry, things that are more urban. So you start seeing those stores in. And then the mall gets dirty. Then the mall has crime. Then things get broken into. Then stores start leaving. Then you see vacancy. The mall is a funny bellwether when it comes to this thing, this kind of Trojan horse. Now, let me say in my article, I really focus on how it's so easy for people to get duped into this. Because nobody wants to say exactly what I'm saying here because people don't want to be called racist. People don't want to be called elitist and that type of thing. And so it is okay to say, I can't afford to live there yet. In America, we used to value and we used to reward that drive to be better. Today, if you say, I can't live there, then people go, then that's not equitable. That's white supremacy. Everyone should deserve to live in Carmel. No, that's not true. Everyone deserves to work their way to Carmel or name your high-end city. There are things that should remain exclusive, but that's not the culture. And a lot of Republicans, even Republicans that are in, mayors and governors, they give into that.
0: Indeed. Well, we have been talking with Alvin Liu, who is president of Courage is a Habit. What's the very quick background on what Courage is a Habit is, and where can folks find you on the web?
26: Courage is a Habit really does two things. We create beautiful tools for parents to understand what's happening in K-12 to their children, and we always give calls to action. We don't just give you a problem. We always give you something to do and something that you can do right away. No, you don't need any political experience. And the other thing that we do is we teach parents how they're being emotionally blackmailed and how they're being brainwashed. We always talk about children being brainwashed at school, which is true, But parents are brainwashed as well, and so this is why they have trouble knowing how to protect their kids in K-12. Our website is courageisahabit.org. That's courageisahabit.org.
0: Elvin Liu, who is president of Courage is a Habit. Elvin, thank you for taking time to be with us.
26: Oh, I appreciate you having me on. Thank you.
0: Scott Parkinson at the Club for Growth, keeping an eye on what I think is finally the last state primary of the season. And then we're going to pivot to the general election with the Republican National Midterm Convention. Going to talk about all of that with Scott Parkinson from the Club for Growth. Scott, good to have you here.

0: 2008. Jean Shaheen ran for the U.S. Senate. She served a few terms and ultimately decided last year to hang it up. Republicans effectively cleared the field for John Sununu, who was officially nominated to be our Republican candidate in the November midterm elections. He'll be facing U.S. Representative Chris Pappas. And like you said, I think this could be a really, really competitive race. New Hampshire's in a big media market with the Boston area and feeding into some of the other Northeast markets. But John Sununu should be pretty well funded. He's a former U.S. Senator himself. This is one that I think Tim Scott and the National Republican Senatorial Committee are very, very hopeful about in terms of flipping from Democrat to Republican.
1: And now we're going to go south to Dallas in the Lone Star State, where, Scott, Republicans have been having their first ever midterm national convention. A big deal here as we head now into the general election season?
0: I think that it is a big deal. And when you look at the electorate for a midterm election, we know that turnout is going to be significantly lower than what we see in a general election. For example, in 2024, about 154 million people voted in the election. But in the 2018 midterm election, that was really high turnout for a midterm when the Democrats built up enthusiasm behind candidates like Alexandria Ocasio-Cortez, and they had about 120 million people vote then. You dial it back all the way to 2022, and we actually only had about 112 million people vote. So we know that it's going to be 30, 35 million people less than what we saw in the presidential. And that's why it's so important to deliver this message of contrast between Donald Trump and Joe Biden. I think it's less of a voter persuasion election, and instead it's going to be a voter turnout by building enthusiasm among the base, fighting less over the swing voters, which is such a small number and an expensive electorate, but instead really trying to turn out the people that wear that red jersey. That's part of what this midterm convention was intended to achieve. President Trump delivered a clear message on Wednesday night to the American people. He said, pretend that I'm on the ballot. And he's saying that because he knows that there are people that will vote for Donald Trump but will not vote in a normal election because they just don't identify with the Republican Party the same way that big, big majority of Republicans do. These are sort of the forgotten voters, the MAGA voters, the people that are ultimately kind of disconnected from the political environment that we're enamored with week to week here in the Washington area. But I do think that it's an important part of the electorate that ultimately delivered that big, decisive victory for President Trump in 2024. Now, when you look at the national polling and you think, isn't President Trump a lightning rod? Is he going to build enthusiasm for the Democrats to show up? There will be a little bit of that. But I think when you look at the candidate quality that the Democrats are putting forward with El Sayed in Michigan, Tallarico in Texas, just sort of these radicals that are emerging that don't have the type of experience that our Republican candidates have, we can ultimately build out an electorate for 2026 that is a winning formula and helps us sustain the House and Senate majorities and deliver victories for the American people when it comes to 2027 and 2028 heading into the next presidential election.
1: Taking a look at this, one of the other messages coming out of this convention, Scott, is sort of normal versus crazy. And even though midterms don't usually go well for the incumbent president's party, the fact that the Democrats have gone off the deep end of the socialist spectrum here, is that something that you see as sort of mitigating that and leveling the playing field?
0: Well, it's a message that I think Speaker Mike Johnson is trying to deliver right now. He's saying that it's common sense against communism because ultimately the Democratic Socialists of America, the sort of leftist faction of the Democratic Party, is really lunging everybody to the left. And he wants to expose their record, their ideas through a robust advertising campaign. And I think he's going to be successful in doing that. When we think about the common sense policies that President Trump and congressional Republicans have put forward, ideas like avoiding a $4.6 trillion tax increase, ideas like making our communities safer by

0: and criminal aliens. I think that those are going to be important issues when Americans go to the ballot box in November, because ultimately we are more prosperous than we would be if we had continued with Kamala Harris on those Joe Biden policies. We are far safer than the open border policies that the Biden administration was accommodating, with 20 million illegal aliens entering our country during those 4 years. And I think those are really, really important issues when it comes to public safety. And also, when you think about, you know, education, we've done the most robust school choice program in our history through the One Big Beautiful Bill Act, also known as the Working Families Tax Cut. I think that, you know, that's a program that will ultimately get underway next year. But we're even seeing some Democrat governors like Kathy Hochul in New York opt into that program so that New Yorkers can have their children be eligible for these scholarships.
1: We, of course, will keep an eye on all of these races as the general election season is off and running. We'll keep an eye on all of it with Scott Parkinson from the Club for Growth. And Scott, a few words, please, about the club.
0: The Club for Growth is based out of Washington, D.C. If you're interested in learning more about those candidates that we're supporting in the 2026 election, visit us at clubforgrowth.org. You can actually sign up and become a member for free.
1: Scott Parkinson at the Club for Growth. Scott, thanks again for being here.
0: You're welcome.
1: After failed negotiations, the Trump administration is engaged in a trade war with neighboring Canada. What is the impact? To find out, Eric Boehm of Reason Magazine talks with Brian Riley from the National Taxpayers Union.
2: This week, we've seen another major escalation in the trade war, the ongoing trade war between the United States and Canada. This time, it's not just tariffs, but President Donald Trump is now trying to outright ban some Canadian products from being imported into the United States. Hi, folks. I'm Eric Boehm with Reason Magazine. Thanks for joining us on this edition of American Radio Journal. Trying to make some sense out of this new policy today, I'm joined by Brian Riley. He's the director of the Free Trade Initiative at the National Taxpayers Union. He joins us on the phone now to try to make some sense out of this. As I said, Brian, thanks for taking some time with us today.
3: Thanks for having me on, Eric.
2: So we've got these new import bans, but I actually want to go back a little bit here because the origins of this trade war with Canada are still somewhat baffling to me too, right? Like, this goes all the way back to not very long after Trump returned to office in 2025, new tariffs that he issued on Canada and Mexico that had to do with combating the flow of fentanyl. That's where all of this began. And it's important to note here that, like, very little fentanyl actually comes across the border from Canada. Kind of this entire trade war, it seems like, was started under false pretenses in a way.
3: Yeah, absolutely. And the fentanyl thing, there are statistics out there that say there's more fentanyl going from the U.S. to Canada than vice versa. The expert in drug policy, but go back just a few months even before that to the campaign for president, where the Republican platform, its top plank was, we're going to focus on affordability and bringing prices down from the failures of the Biden administration. And President Trump's trade policy going that he's promised it would be based on reciprocity, the idea that we'll treat other people the way they treat us. There was nothing in there about we're going to start a trade war with Canada, for crying out loud.
2: Yeah, that's a good point. You know, back during the campaign, certainly Trump talked a lot about tariffs. There was a lot of discussion of that, but I feel like most of it was directed at China. That was going to be the target. And instead, it seems like we've lost a lot of the energy because we're now fighting this, you know, quite frankly, just nonsensical trade war with Canada. It started with the fentanyl thing, but now it's just gone through, what, at this point, 18 months or so of threats and retaliation and higher tariffs on one side, higher tariffs on the other side. I don't know. At some point, we're really in like a full-blown trade war here.
3: One of the other things that the Trump administration did was take its steel and aluminum tariffs, which were imposed for alleged national security reasons in its first term, and unfortunately were maintained during the Biden administration. He took those tariffs and expanded them and applied them to Canada. So then Canada said, look, you're slapping us with all these tariffs. We're going to retaliate and put tariffs on you. And in fact, the official White House statement accusing Canada of ripping us off on August 25th, their top fact regarding their concern with Canada was that Canada retaliated against the United States. They don't think other countries should retaliate. We're bigger. We should be able to impose whatever we want, and they should roll over and take it. And you know, in fact, that might work if you're dealing with Canada and you have one person who can make a decision and kind of do the math and say, all right, well, I'm going to suck it up. You're dealing with a democracy and expecting the leaders of Canada who would benefit from a win-win agreement to simply try and accept and say, look, we're going to accept these tariffs you slapped on us and we're not going to do anything about it, and to try and sell that to their voters. That's not really the way things work. So we got this back and forth escalation happened over and over in history. The stupidest thing about this is that we're picking a fight with Canada. It's just almost unimaginable.
2: Yeah, it's like the no punchbacks theory of economic policy here, right? We can do whatever we want to you, but if you respond, then we'll take that as a, you know, justification for further escalations, and that's how things spiral out of control. We're talking with Brian Riley. He's the director of the Free Trade Initiative at the National Taxpayers Union. You can find their work online at ntu.org. Brian, just about a minute left here, but I want to leave on this point, which is that, like, I feel like those of us who believe in free trade and those of us who believe in, I mean, certainly free trade among allies and friends, that, you know, we don't always make the case proactively for why that's good. We can say tariffs bad. We don't always argue so much about why free trade is good. We've had free trade more or less in North America for the last, several decades here. That now seems like it's at risk. Like, what is actually being jeopardized here as this conflict goes on?
3: The difference between trade wars and other wars is punch somebody, maybe it hurts me a little bit, but mainly hurts them. But if I put tariffs on somebody, it hurts both sides. And then if they retaliate, it hurts both sides. So it's a really difficult situation to get out of. And again, when you get into the bottom line of how voters think, and they see any side that backs down as being wimpy and surrendering, that's not likely to happen. So I think the idea the Trump administration that, oh, Canada is just going to unconditionally surrender is not likely to play out. And they're also, on the U.S. side, I think, terrified that other countries will follow in Canada's footsteps. We can push Canada around, sure. We can push Japan around, sure. But can we push Canada, Korea, Europe, all these countries combined around? It might be a lot tougher. But the bottom line is, why do we even want to do that? We should be focusing, if anything, on China. And picking a fight with our allies that has the opposite effect. It makes us weaker with respect to China.
2: Yeah, I think that's a great point. We're out of time, so we'll have to leave it here. But, you know, yeah, if you want to, you know, engage in some sort of economic conflict or more serious conflict with China, you obviously need friends and allies. It seems like we are alienating those potential friends and allies rather than getting them all on the same team, you know, Avengers team-up style. That is Brian Riley from the National Taxpayers Union. Brian, thanks for joining us today.
3: Thanks, Eric.
2: And once again, you can find Brian's work online at ntu.org. Head over to reason.com to check out everything we're working on this week. And for Reason Magazine, I'm Eric Boehm. Catch me right back here next week on another edition of American Radio Journal.
1: This past week marked the 25th anniversary of the September 11th terror attacks and the one-year anniversary of the assassination of Charlie Kirk. On this American Radio Journal commentary, former Congressman Keith Rothfuss says there is one path to a national revival.
4: There are some things human beings should not have to see. Planes loaded with passengers slicing into buildings like a hot knife through butter. Or a young father of two exercising his fundamental right to speak freely, shot through the neck by an assassin's bullet. This week, America marks two somber anniversaries. 25 years ago, on September 11, Islamic terrorists stormed the cockpits of four commercial jets, murdered the pilots, and crashed the planes into buildings in New York and Virginia and a field in Pennsylvania, killing everyone aboard and nearly 2,700 more on the ground at the World Trade Center and the Pentagon. 1 year ago, on September 10th, Charlie Kirk was murdered in cold blood as he sat conversing with students at Utah Valley University. 9/11 traumatized the entire world and set off decades of war that inflicted still more trauma on millions of families. Kirk's killing traumatized a generation of idealistic young patriots only beginning to discover the nation's founding and transcendent principles that Charlie fiercely defended and fearlessly proclaimed. Two events, a quarter century apart, are bound together by the same old hatred of the good. For those of us old enough to remember, both events remain fresh. We can answer, "Where were you when?" without pausing. The triggers are many. A clear blue sky, the roar of a plane, a young service member at an airport heading off to a base, a blue suit with a red tie, an American flag. Author John Eldridge says the human soul was not meant to take on the tragedy of the world. He understands the fragility of the human heart. Tragedies like these hit hard, and they break. Indeed, they shatter our hearts. They also have the capacity to remind us of something else that involves the heart, something that is written into it, a core belief that it is evil to kill the innocent, whether one soul or thousands. Immediately after these events, Americans turned to faith. In the days following 9/11, churches literally overflowed, spilling worshipers into the streets. Days after Kirk's death, his widow Erica publicly forgave his killer because, in her words, it was what Christ did and is what Charlie would do. Tens of thousands mourned with her by attending vigils across the country. The years since September 11, 2001 have brought little rest for America. Wars in Afghanistan and Iraq, a global financial crisis, one tumultuous election after another, mass shootings, a pandemic that killed millions worldwide and shuttered the economy, a social media revolution, riots that gutted whole city blocks, and continued legal and political battles over whether America will ever live up to the Declaration of Independence's promise of securing the inalienable right to life. Charlie's death was one more convulsion in a nation already shaking. Through it all, Americans have kept search for the more perfect union the founders envisioned in Philadelphia in 1787. But with the country more divided than it was a quarter century ago, that union feels as elusive as ever. Every generation faces its own test of whether it will hold to the self-evident truths on which the nation was built or drift from them. How do we get back on track? When Ronald Reagan took the oath of office in 1981, he rested his hand on a Bible opened to 2 Chronicles 7:14. If my people, which are called by my name, shall humble themselves and pray, and seek my face and turn from their wicked ways, then I will hear from heaven, will forgive their sin, and will heal their land. Humility and repentance are hard for any of us, but they are also the road to reconciliation, national revival, and the fulfillment of the founders' dreams. Charlie Kirk understood this path. He believed national restoration requires spiritual revival first, pointing to the great awakenings that helped birth America and later helped end slavery. Liberty, strong families, and founding principles, he insisted, depend on a culture rooted in biblical truth. Strip away that foundation, and the nation risks losing both its greatness and its freedom. In that conviction, Charlie stood in the company of Washington, Adams, Tocqueville, Lincoln, JFK, Martin Luther King, and Reagan. As we mark this week's anniversaries, we would do well to sit with what that great cloud of witnesses can still teach us. Perhaps in their example, we can find the humility to seek forgiveness, the resolve to recommit to our founding principles, and the faith to pursue revival and restoration so that we can, once again, become one nation under God. This is Keith Rothfuss for American Radio Journal.
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6: Hello there. I'm Mark Robbins. It is week one of the NFL season and one of the big Sunday matchups, Buffalo at Houston. Bills, 1.5-point favorite, but Texans have won the last five games at home against Buffalo. So you can kind of see the intrigue there, and ESPN Radio's Mike Golic can see some intrigue, especially in the upfront matchups.
7: I am so looking forward to this Houston defense against this Buffalo offense, especially the lines of scrimmage, where there are two of the top lines of scrimmages, respectively, in the NFL. But as you mentioned, Josh Allen's 0-4 in Houston, but I really think all eyes are on C.J. Stroud and how he's going to come out and play.
6: That's Mike Golic earlier on the Golics here on ESPN Radio. And we got a doubleheader for you on ESPN Radio. Bears and the Panthers will be game number one. That's coming from Charlotte, and coverage begins at noon Eastern. And then it's the Dolphins and the Raiders from Las Vegas. ESPN Radio coverage of that matchup begins at 4 p.m. Eastern. And in that Carolina-Chicago game, NFL Network's Ian Rappaport says Bears wideout Rome Odunze, listed as questionable with a calf injury, is expected to play against the Panthers. Elena Rybakina beat Aryna Sabalenka in three sets Saturday to win the U.S. Women's Open. The men's final is up today. Ben Shelton against Alexander Zverev, 2 p.m. Eastern on ABC and the ESPN app. Shelton trying to become the first American man to win the Open or any Grand Slam since 2003 when Andy Roddick did it.
8: Hey, it's Michelle Smallman, and coming up Monday, Patrick Mahomes is officially back and ready to quiet all the doubters. So will his revenge tour start Monday night against the Broncos? It's Unsportsmanlike, 6 a.m. Eastern, right here on ESPN Radio, ESPN2, and ESPNU.

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1: Kevin Harlan here from Westwood One. 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The Broncos won the AFC West last season, but the Chiefs have added Super Bowl MVP Kenneth Walker to the backfield. It's coming up from Kansas City's Arrowhead Stadium on Monday Night Football
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